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1: This is KBBI, AM 90 Homer and 88.1 FM Seward, taking a look at the weather in Homer. For tonight, mostly clear with a low around 46, west wind 5 to 10 miles per hour, becoming southeast after midnight. For Thursday, mostly sunny with a high near 66, slight and variable wind, becoming west 5 to 10 miles per hour in the afternoon. In Anchor Point, tonight mostly clear with a low around 44, south wind 10 to 15 miles per hour, with gust as high as 20 miles per hour. The next high tide in Saldovia will be at 5:30, 4 p.m. at 18.7 feet. Low tide will be at 11:10 p.m. at 2 feet. The sun rose in Homer today at 4:45 a.m. Sunset will be at 11:28 p.m. Thus, a total of 18 hours and 43 minutes of daylight with a gain of 41 seconds. Sunrise tomorrow will be at 4:45 a.m. Stay tuned. Coming up at 4:29 is the marine weather forecast.

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1: This is KBPI AMA 90 Homer and 88.1 FM. So we're taking a look at the marine weather forecast. The synopsis for the North Gulf Coast, Kodiak Island waters, and Cook Inlet. A trough weakens across the Gulf through Friday morning. For Ketchikan Bay today, south wind 10 knots, becoming southwest 20 knots in the afternoon. Seas 2 feet, building to 6 feet in the afternoon. Tonight, southwest wind 15 knots, becoming southeast 10 knots after midnight, seas 2 feet. Thursday, variable wind less than 10 knots, becoming west 10 knots in the afternoon, seas 2 feet. For Cook in the north of Kalgan Island today, southwest wind 15 knots, seas 4 feet. Tonight, southwest wind 15 knots, seas 4 feet. Thursday, variable wind less than 10 knots, becoming southwest 10 knots in the afternoon, seas 2 feet. For Cook in the Kalgan Island to Point Beattie today, south wind 20 knots, seas 5 feet. Tonight, south wind 20 knots, seas 5 feet. Thursday, variable wind less than 10 knots, seas 2 feet. For Shelikof Strait today, southwest wind 15 knots, seas 3 feet. Tonight, southwest wind 15 knots, seas 4 feet. Thursday, southwest wind 15 knots, seas 3 feet. For Brandon's East today, variable wind 10 knots, seas 4 feet. Tonight, variable wind 10 knots, seas 3 feet. Thursday, west wind 15 knots, seas 4 feet. For West Brandon's, including Kemashak Bay, today, south wind 15 knots, seas 3 feet. Tonight, south wind 15 knots, seas 3 feet. Thursday, west wind 15 knots, seas 4 feet. For Resurrection Bay, today, variable wind 10 knots, becoming south 15 knots in the afternoon, seas 3 feet. Tonight, south wind 10 knots, becoming east after midnight, seas 2 feet. Thursday, variable wind 10 knots, becoming south in the afternoon, seas 2 feet. And lastly, for Cape Lutical Point out to 15 nautical miles, today, variable wind 10 knots, seas 4 feet. Tonight, variable wind 10 knots, seas 3 feet. And Thursday, variable wind 10 knots, seas 3 feet. Thank you and have a good evening.

0: A judge on Long Island, New York, has sentenced a former architect to life in prison for killing 8 people. The Long Island serial killer case took over a decade to solve, from member station WSHU. Desiree DiOrio reports.
1: There's no chance of parole for Rex Huerman, who admitted in April to killing 8 women and dumping their remains around the affluent suburbs east of New York City as far back as 1993. After the sentencing, Suffolk County District Attorney Ray Tierney wouldn't say if he thinks Huerman is responsible for more murders.
2: If I had evidence, I'd put it into a grand jury and an indictment, and then we'd come and talk about it. Till I have that, I'm not going to talk about it.
1: Tierney says the FBI will now enter Huerman's DNA into its database for comparison to other crime scenes. The case gained worldwide attention, becoming the subject of numerous documentaries, books, and podcasts. For NPR News, I'm Desiree DiOrio on Long Island.
0: Well, the first tropical storm of the Atlantic hurricane season is threatening the western Gulf Coast from New Orleans to Texas. Authorities near Houston say a teenager appears to have drowned following a period of heavy rain earlier this week. Tropical Storm Arthur is forecast to bring heavy rain, a few tornadoes, even the potential for flooding through Friday. Rough day on Wall Street. Stocks fell across the board. This is NPR.
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1: This is National Native News. I'm Jill Freitas. Grand Staircase Escalante National Monument has been the target of Utah Republican Senator Mike Lee. He's been looking to undo a Biden-era resource management plan meant to focus on conservation and consultation with tribes. That effort has failed for now. KJZZ's Gabriel Pietrasio has more.
2: Using the Congressional Review Act, lawmakers on Capitol Hill could have killed the plan with a simple majority vote from the Senate floor. But that 60-day window has closed.
3: Some people think it's a win, and I suppose in some sense it is, but I don't feel excited about it because I do think there's more coming. We've just thrown away something that could be another weapon.
2: Eric Stanfield is senior anthropologist with the Navajo Nation Heritage and Historic Preservation Department. He helped shape this years-long process. An executive order could still downsize this national monument, significant to Navajos, Hopis, Zunis, Utes, and Paiutes. Together, they formed an intertribal coalition.
3: Having to respond to this really strengthened the coalition. It bonded the group a little bit better. We organize, and that's going to persist.
2: For National Native News, I'm Gabriel Pietrasio.
1: Authorities are looking for methods to close gaps preventing justice from being served when violent crimes happen on reservation settings. Now, the FBI, ATF, and tribal law enforcement are doubling down on these efforts. SDPB's CJ Keene reports.
4: They're calling it Operation Ballistic Backlog, and it falls under the ongoing effort Operation Steadfast Promise, which is aiming to solve cases that have troubled reservations and Native communities for decades. To put it simply, firearms leave something of a ballistic fingerprint, which can be traced if and only if prior uses of that firearm are documented into an ATF database. At the Rapid City FBI branch office, FBI agent Christopher Dotson goes into detail.
5: In South Dakota, Operation Ballistic Backlog is an initiative that is unique to the Pine Ridge Reservation. This initiative came about when we recognized an opportunity to work with our partners from the Oglala Sioux Tribe, Department of Public Safety, who had hundreds of firearms in their custody that we could help test against evidence found at various crime scenes. And this cache of weapons could be tested and entered into the ATF's National Integrated Ballistic Information Network, known as NIBIN.
4: Dotson is the special agent in charge of the Minneapolis field office, which covers Minnesota and the Dakotas.
5: What makes this initiative exciting is the potential to connect these guns to the unresolved crimes on the Pine Ridge Reservation and elsewhere.
4: This comes as the FBI announced a new reward for information in the search for a suspect in the death of 6-year-old Logan Warrior Goings, who was murdered in his Oglala family home.
5: Weeks later, a gun firing the same kind of ammunition used in Logan's murder was located well away from the crime scene. Ballistic testing connected that gun to the murder of little Logan. And that is a key piece of evidence. Last week, the FBI announced a $50,000 reward for information leading to the arrest and conviction of the person or persons responsible for Logan's senseless murder. Somebody out there knows something.
4: In total, over 500 firearms are now slated to be tested for potential links to cases across the nation. For National Native News, I'm CJ Keene in Rapid City.
1: And I'm Jill Freitas.
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10: Today is Wednesday, June 17th, 2026. I'm Simon Lopez with KBBI's Evening News. First up, the Kenai Peninsula Borough Assembly voted 6-2 last night to sell the Nikolaevsk School property to a local nonprofit. The Assembly enacted an ordinance conveying the former school building to Alaskan Homestead Education Incorporated, a group working to open a community K-12 charter school at the site. The sale price is $2 million, with seller financing at 6% interest, paid over 10 annual installments. Under the terms of the sale, the organization does not have to make payments to the borough as long as it operates as a K-12 public school on the property and directs at least $202,000 annually toward building maintenance. The full $2 million debt would be forgiven after 10 years of continuous school operations. The ordinance also includes a reverter clause allowing the borough to reclaim the property if it goes unused for public school purposes for more than

0: marketplace facilitators with a local physical presence to remit taxes through the commission rather than directly to the borough. Through the consent agenda, the assembly enacted two hospital ordinances. One appropriates just over $2 million for Central Peninsula General Hospital to buy adjacent properties in Soldotna. The other appropriates up to $175,000 to demolish a residential structure at 324 West Fairview Avenue in Homer to support South Peninsula Hospital expansion. The assembly also approved a 911 network upgrade at just over $61,000 annually, renewed the management agreement with the Sea Otter Community Center in Soldovia, and confirmed Caitlin Jackson to the Nikiski Advisory Planning Commission. The assembly introduced two ordinances for hearings on July 7th. One would appropriate $150,000 in supplemental funds for cost overruns on the Seward High School gym floor replacement. The other would transfer $800,000 from the borough's land trust investment fund to its land trust fund. The assembly's next meeting is July 7th. Over the summer, Homer Public Library offers many events for Homer youth. Some are ongoing, full summer events, and some are coordinated workshops. Emily Springer visited the library to share some of what is being offered this week.
1: The week of June 15th offered a two-day workshop with the Lingonberries, a music duo, Stephanie and Eric Quirth from Kodiak, who stopped in Homer to offer a music construction workshop after ending a road tour. The Lingonberries offered workshops in Kenai and Homer through the public libraries and share similar music construction workshops for homeschool students during the school year in Kodiak when they're home. In Homer, the workshop focused on creating a musical loop by adding various sounds and experimenting with different effects like reverb. During the workshop, youth participants discussed the rhythm and ambiance of the sounds they created, suggesting elements such as atmospheric sounds, reverb, and layering of high and low pitches. As a group, they imagined a scene involving a fight with magical powers, a police chase, and a superhero in a city setting. Specific sounds like rain, honking, and sirens were recorded and layered to enhance the urban atmosphere. The session emphasized the importance of listening and riffing off each other's ideas to build a cohesive musical piece. As Eric Quirth explained,
2: yeah. And that's kind of like the message with my workshops in general, is like, this is how easy making music could be. Mm-hmm. It doesn't have to require years and years of practice. You can make quality things right here, right now.
1: On Thursday this week, the library will offer Nature Journaling for Teens with Kristen Link. Kristen's website introduces her as a science illustrator, field artist, and writer based in an off-the-grid cabin near McCarthy, Alaska, on the edge of Wrangell-St. Elias National Park and Preserve. Her work combines careful observation, scientific accuracy, and drawing from life to communicate the complexity and beauty of the natural world. Her first book, Discover the Art of Field Sketching, published by Timber Press in April 2026, draws on a decade of teaching field sketching in Alaska. She has led artists in schools residencies in rural Alaska communities from Gambell to Metlakatla for all age ranges. Link explains that the book shares her process for doing field sketching from the perspective of being a science illustrator, looking at all different kinds of subjects, starting with flatter subjects like leaves and feathers, and then building up form, looking at plants and landscapes. In terms of the upcoming workshop, she explains,
3: Nature journaling is a super fun tool because you can think about art and make art, but it also is really not about making art that you're going to hang up on the wall. It's kind of about spending time with whatever you're sketching and about the process. So drawing diagrams and sketches can be a part of it, but so is like writing notes or making measurements, asking questions. So it's a really fun kind of like way to look at something from different perspectives. And if people aren't comfortable drawing, it's a great place to start, and it can take some of the pressure off of like the art aspect of how does it look or am I a good artist.
1: Link is also in Homer to participate in a collaborative project coordinated through the University of Alaska.
3: There's a project that's kind of just starting this year with artists collaborating with scientists doing research in the Gulf of Alaska. So we're going to see the exhibit that's up at the Pratt Museum right now, which is the Boreal Forest Stories Echoes, kind of something that came out of another Boreal Forest Stories in a Time of Change project. And then we're going to go across the bay and do a retreat in Peterson Bay Field Station.
1: Cinda Nufziger is the Homer Public Library's children librarian, who coordinates

0: coordinates most of the events for the summer. 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For the Nature Journaling Workshop, no experience is needed and all materials are provided. Registration is required through the library website. Reporting from Homer, this is Emily Springer.
1: 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Also on Thursday is History Stories That Will Intrigue You on Story Borealis. Tonight on KBBI at 7 p.m. is Under the Radar with Todd, and at 9 p.m. Drifter's Escape, hosted by Robert.

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1: Today is Wednesday, June 17th, 2026. I'm Simon Lopez with KBBI's Evening News. First up, the Kenai Peninsula Borough Assembly voted 6-2 last night to sell the Nikolaevsk School property to a local nonprofit. The Assembly enacted an ordinance conveying the former school building to Alaskan Homestead Education Incorporated, a group working to open a community K-12 charter school at the site. The sale price is $2 million, with seller financing at 6% interest, paid over 10 annual installments. Under the terms of the sale, the organization does not have to make payments to the borough as long as it operates as a K-12 public school on the property and directs at least $202,000 annually toward building maintenance. The full $2 million debt would be forgiven after 10 years of continuous school operations. The ordinance also includes a reverter clause allowing the borough to reclaim the property if it goes unused for public school purposes for more than 4 consecutive months. Assembly members Cindy Eklund and Willie Dunn cast the no votes. Both said the borough should lease rather than sell the property while the charter school establishes itself. During assembly comments later in the meeting, Dunn moved to reconsider the ordinance. Members adopted a resolution authorizing new dispatch agreements with the State Department of Public Safety and the U.S. Forest Service through the Soldotna Public Safety Communications Center. The previous agreements expire June 30th. The Assembly also updated its remote seller sales tax code to conform with State Commission standards while opting out of a provision that would have allowed certain

0: the management agreement with the Sea Otter Community Center in Soldovia and confirmed Caitlin Jackson to the Nikiski Advisory Planning Commission. The assembly introduced two ordinances for hearings on July 7th. One would appropriate $150,000 in supplemental funds for cost overruns on the Seward High School gym floor replacement. The other would transfer $800,000 from the borough's land trust investment fund to its land trust fund. The assembly's next meeting is July 7th. Over the summer, Homer Public Library offers many events for Homer youth. Some are ongoing, full summer events, and some are coordinated workshops. Emily Springer visited the library to share some of what is being offered this week.
1: The week of June 15th offered a two-day workshop with the Lingonberries, a music duo, Stephanie and Eric Quirth from Kodiak, who stopped in Homer to offer a music construction workshop after ending a road tour. The Lingonberries offered workshops in Kenai and Homer through the public libraries and share similar music construction workshops for homeschool students during the school year in Kodiak when they're home. In Homer, the workshop focused on creating a musical loop by adding various sounds and experimenting with different effects like reverb. During the workshop, youth participants discussed the rhythm and ambience of the sounds they created, suggesting elements such as atmospheric sounds, reverb, and layering of high and low pitches. As a group, they imagined a scene involving a fight with magical powers, a police chase, and a superhero in a city setting. Specific sounds like rain, honking, and sirens were recorded and layered to enhance the urban atmosphere. The session emphasized the importance of listening and riffing off each other's ideas to build a cohesive musical piece. As Eric Quirth explained,
2: yeah. And that's kind of like the message with my workshops in general, is like, this is how easy making music could be. Mm-hmm. It doesn't have to require years and years of practice. You can make quality things right here, right now.
1: On Thursday this week, the library will offer Nature Journaling for Teens with Kristen Link. Kristen's website introduces her as a science illustrator, field artist, and writer based in an off-the-grid cabin near McCarthy, Alaska, on the edge of Wrangell-St. Elias National Park and Preserve. Her work combines careful observation, scientific accuracy, and drawing from life to communicate the complexity and beauty of the natural world. Her first book, Discover the Art of Field Sketching, published by Timber Press in April 2026, draws on a decade of teaching field sketching in Alaska. She has led artists in schools residencies in rural Alaska communities from Gambell to Metlakatla for all age ranges. Link explains that the book shares her process for doing field sketching from the perspective of being a science illustrator, looking at all different kinds of subjects, starting with flatter subjects like leaves and feathers, and then building up form, looking at plants and landscapes. In terms of the upcoming workshop, she explains,
3: Nature journaling is a super fun tool because you can think about art and make art, but it also is really not about making art that you're going to hang up on the wall. It's kind of about spending time with whatever you're sketching and about the process. So drawing diagrams and sketches can be a part of it, but so is like writing notes or making measurements, asking questions. So it's a really fun kind of like way to look at something from different perspectives. And if people aren't comfortable drawing, it's a great place to start, and it can take some of the pressure off of like the art aspect of how does it look or am I a good artist.
1: Link is also in Homer to participate in a collaborative project coordinated through the University of Alaska.
3: There's a project that's kind of just starting this year with artists collaborating with scientists doing research in the Gulf of Alaska. So we're going to see the exhibit that's up at the Pratt Museum right now, which is the Boreal Forest Stories Echoes, kind of something that came out of another Boreal Forest Stories in a Time of Change project. And then we're going to go across the bay and do a retreat in Peterson Bay Field Station.
1: Cinda Nufziger is the Homer Public Library's children librarian who coordinates most of the events for the summer. Additional upcoming events for youth and more are available by searching the Homer Library website. For the Nature Journaling Workshop, no experience is needed and all materials are provided. Registration is required through the library website. Reporting from Homer, this is Emily Springer.
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Also on Thursday is History Stories That Will Intrigue You on Story Borealis. Tonight on KBBI at 7 p.m. is Under the Radar with Todd, and at 9 p.m. Drifter's Escape, hosted by Robert.

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And that's all for this edition of Alaska News Nightly. If you missed any of tonight's stories, we're online at alaskapublic.org and wherever you get your podcasts. We had reports tonight from Eric Stone, Yvonne Crumry, and Jamie Deep in Juneau, Liz Ruskin, Rachel Cassandra, and Wesley Early in Anchorage, Taylor Heckard in Petersburg, Patrick Gilchrist in Fairbanks, and Ashlyn O'Hara at Kelly Lake out there on the Kenai Peninsula. Our audio engineer is Crystal Hyde, Kirsten Dobroth is our producer, and I'm Casey Grove. Good night.

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3: In Los Angeles, I'm Kai Rizdahl. It is Wednesday today. This one is the 17th of June. Good as it always is to have you along, everybody. We begin today with the Federal Reserve's new chairman, Kevin Warsh, and his first press conference. And as he promised, changes are coming.
4: We've got a task force for that.
3: This was a more bureaucratic than usual press conference. The economics of it in a minute, of course, but the main takeaway was that Warsh, as he said during his confirmation hearings, is bound and determined to change the way the Fed does business. Telltale sign number one, five new task forces on, should you be curious, communications, the Fed's balance sheet, economic data, productivity and jobs, and inflation frameworks. So, that. Also, though, and more immediately,
4: at this moment in time, it doesn't feel as though providing forward guidance is right.
3: Forward guidance. That thing the Fed's been doing for the past, 15 years or so, letting everybody, which mostly meant markets, letting them know which way the Fed was thinking monetary policy, interest rates, were going to go well in advance of actually voting on them. This is a big deal. So I think it's important to hear Chairman Warsh's rationale.
4: I think the financial markets work less efficiently when they ask a question, how will the Federal Reserve react to that incoming information? The more that markets are paying attention to what's happening in the real economy, deciding what's good data and what's less good data, the more financial markets can price what they believe is the most likely and what are the tail risks. Financial market prices are probably the most important source of information to guide central bankers. But when all the financial markets are doing is reflecting back what we've said, then we're taking the most important source of information and we're being blind to it.
3: All right. So the economy and Warsh's thoughts on it. Inflation is too high, he said. The Fed's going to get it under control, he said. He did not, though, say anything about forward guidance on how the central bank was going to do that, except for this.
4: You've heard me say before, I tend to focus on the left of the decimal point. Well, the 2 is the left of the decimal point. For now, 0 is to the right. I see no reason until we have reestablished our commitment and ability to deliver on the 2% inflation objective to revisit that. So that'll be outside the scope of what we're taking on.
3: 2.0 is where the Fed wants inflation to be, as Chairman Warsh said. The decimal placement on inflation right now, according to the most recent Consumer Price Index, has a 4 to the left of it and a 2 to the right of it. For those wondering what President Trump had to say about the Fed's decision not to cut interest rates today, as he has made clear is his monetary policy choice, I'm going to give it to you. This is a quote. It really is. Whatever. Wall Street today. Traders didn't think too much of the new guy's press conference. We'll have the details when we do the numbers.

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Manager of Media Production. And I'm Kai Rizdahl. We will see you tomorrow, everybody. This is APM.

This is KBBI AM 890 Homer and 88.1 FM Seward. My name is Todd Heinemann, and I am here to bring you Under the Radar. But before I do that,

All right. Tonight we have no bush lines, but we do have a ride line looking for to get a bag of chicken feed from Soldotna down to Homer. Please call 907-209-0179. Again, looking to get a bag of chicken feed from Soldotna down to Homer. 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And in our job line, Duffy's family and friends are looking for local musicians to play at a gathering on July 1st. 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Again, Duffy's family and friends are looking for local musicians to play at a gathering on July 1st. 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All right, let's take a look at our weather here in Homer this evening. Mostly clear with a low around 48. West wind 10 to 15 miles per hour, becoming south 5 to 10 miles per hour after midnight. Winds could gust as high as 20 miles per hour. Thursday, mostly sunny with a high near 66, light and variable wind becoming northwest 5 to 10 miles per hour in the afternoon. And on Thursday night, partly cloudy with a low around 48, southwest wind 5 to 10 miles per hour becoming southeast after midnight. In Seward this evening, a chance of showers mainly before 7 p.m., mostly cloudy with a low around 42, calm wind, becoming northwest around 5 miles per hour after midnight. Chance of precipitation is 30%. On Thursday, isolated showers after 1 p.m., mostly sunny with a high near 59, northwest wind 5 to 10 miles per hour, chance of precipitation is 20%. On Thursday evening, isolated showers before 1 a.m., then isolated showers after 4 a.m. Mostly cloudy with a low around 46. Calm wind, chance of precipitation is 20%. If you are headed to Anchorage on Thursday, mostly sunny with a high near 67. Calm wind becoming west around 5 miles per hour in the morning. Taking a look at our coastal waters in Ketchikan Bay. Today, south wind 10 knots, becoming southwest 20 knots in the afternoon. Seas 2 feet, building to 6 feet in the afternoon. Tonight, southwest wind 15 knots, becoming southeast 10 knots after midnight. Seas 2 feet. Thursday, variable wind less than 10 knots, becoming west 10 knots in the afternoon. Seas 2 feet. Today, our Cook Inlet north of Calgon Island. Today, southwest wind 15 knots, seas 4 feet. Tonight, southwest wind 15 knots, seas 4 feet. And on Thursday, variable wind less than 10 knots, becoming southwest 10 knots in the afternoon, seas 2 feet. Cook Inlet, Calgon Island to Point Beatty. Today, south wind 20 knots, seas 5 feet. Tonight, south wind 20 knots, seas 5 feet. Thursday, variable wind less than 10 knots, seas 2 feet. Shelikov Strait. Today, southwest wind 15 knots, seas 3 feet. Tonight, southwest winds 15 knots, seas 4 feet. Thursday, southwest wind 15 knots, seas 3 feet. Barren Islands East. Today, variable wind 10 knots, seas 4 feet. Tonight, variable wind 10 knots, seas 3 feet. Thursday, west wind 15 knots, seas 4 feet. West of Barren Islands, including Kamischak Bay, today, south wind 15 knots, seas 3 feet. Tonight, south wind 15 knots, seas 3 feet. And on Thursday, west wind 15 knots, seas 4 feet. In Resurrection Bay today, variable wind 10 knots, becoming south 50 knots in the afternoon, seas 3 feet. Tonight, south wind 10 knots, becoming east after midnight, seas 2 feet. Thursday, variable wind 10 knots, becoming south in the afternoon, seas 2 feet. Cape Clear to Gore Point, out to 15 nautical miles. Today, variable wind 10 knots, seas 4 feet. Tonight, variable wind 10 knots, seas 3 feet. And on Thursday, variable wind 10 knots and seas 3 feet. And taking a look at our tides here in the Seldovia District, low tide will be at 11:10 p.m., and that will be a 2.0-foot low. In Seward, low tide will be at 9:49 p.m., and that will be a 2.4-foot low. Sunset in Homer this evening, 11:28 p.m., total of 18 hours and 43 minutes of daylight, a gain of 41 seconds.
and sunrise tomorrow will be at 4:45. In Seward, sunset is at 11:25 p.m., a total of 18 hours and 53 minutes of daylight, a gain of 43 seconds. Sunrise tomorrow will be at 4:31. All right, you have tuned in to Under the Radar, and I need to sneeze, so I'm going to get straight into the music. First up is Billy No Mates.

All right, in that opening set tonight, we heard from Billy No Mates with their tune called Test. After that, we heard from Wet Leg off their latest album called Moisturizer. We heard the song You and Me at Home. And I ended with music out of Sweden, the band Hater, and their song called Landslide. Coming up next, we're going to hear from an artist known as Francis of Delirium.

All right, in that set, I opened up with an artist out of Luxembourg. She goes by Frances of Delirium, and we heard a tune off her latest album called Run, Run Pure Beauty. And that was, after that, was music from a solo music from Ed O'Brien, who is a guitarist for the band Radiohead. His new tune, or new music. New album is called Blue Morpho, and we heard the opening track of it called Incantations. And then I ended with the first album by the Mickey Birinyi Trio. Mickey Birinyi was in a band called Lush back in the day, and we heard a tune from it called Big I Am. Coming up next, music out of LA. This is Automatic.

Thank you.

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2: Telehealth made that possible.

All right, that set featured some dancey post-punk music. First up was Automatic with their song Smog Summer off their album that just came out, oh, about, I guess, 9 months ago. After that, music out of Seattle, the very first album released by the band Telehealth. We heard the Telehealth Shuffle, and then another band releasing their very first album out of Montreal, Les Secrets. Something like that, with their tune called Deny off their album Bingo. Coming up next, music from The Doves.

Wrapping up tonight's first hour, we started out with the latest from the Doves off their album, So Here We Are, Best of Doves. We heard Cold Dreaming. After that, we heard from Courtney Barnett out of Australia, music off her latest album, a tune called Another Beautiful Day. And I ended with music out of Mississippi, the Bass Drums of Death, with their song Night Ride. You are listening to KBBI AM 890 and 88.1 FM Seward. My name is Todd Hyman, and I'm going to continue bringing you music on up until 9 p.m. tonight, starting out the second hour with music from Leaky Lee.

All right, opening up tonight's second hour, we heard from Licky Lee with her tune called Lucky Again. After that, music from Pony with their song Freezer. And I ended with an artist out of Australia known as Hatchie. We heard her tune Only One Laughing. Coming up next, music from Lord Huron.

And then that set, I started out with Lord Huron off his latest LP called The Cosmic Selector Volume 1. We heard Bag of Bones. After that, a wonderful group out of Chicago, The Rat Boys, with their song Penny in the Lake. And I ended with artist Morgan Nagler off her very first LP. We heard the tune Grasoline. Coming up next, a little music to get you up and moving. First up is Jungle.

All right, and that dance set started out with music from The Jungle off their last album that came out about 2 years ago, a little over 2 years ago. They have a brand new album coming out in August. Looking forward to that. Anyway, we heard the song Us Against the World by Jungle. After that, Stealing Sheep with their tune Glow. And I ended with a music group out of L.A., Halt and Freddy with their tune Shy Girl. Gonna get back into the music with, or the rock music with Swim School.

All right, in that short set, I started out with the debut release by a band called Swim School out of England with their song Crimson Red. And I ended with another band out of England that hasn't put out a full album yet. We heard a tune off an extended play that they put out about, about a year ago, maybe by now. Anyway, the band's called Youth Play, and we heard Someday Forever. A little harder edge to end up tonight's show, a set starting with the latest from Portugal the Man.

Well, I guess if I'm going to have a train wreck of a set, it should be during a hard rockin' set like that. Started out the show or the set with Tionic off the latest Portugal the Man album called Shish. After that, we started with a band, well, we did have a band, Hot Wax, and we started with their tune One More Reason, and somehow that morphed into Dress Our Love. And then I ended with a great punk band out of Australia, Amel in the Sniffers, with their song Chewing Gum. All right. Hope you enjoyed tonight's show, flaws and all. If you want to be introduced to some new bands and new music, join me again next Wednesday evening from 7 to 9 for Under the Radar. I'm going to leave you tonight with a debut release by a band called The Orbital, going all the way back into the 90s. This is a tune, Belfast. And have a great week and enjoy the sunshine.

Good evening and welcome to Drifter's Escape number 747. During the first hour of this week's show, we're going to hear from the Tedeschi Trucks Band from Lockin' 2019, where they cover Derek and the Dominoes. And then the Grateful Dead from Irvine Meadows recorded April 7th, 1984. I'm Robert Walsh, bringing you live recorded music each week from the loft at Black Dog Studio in the hills above Cook Inlet. The Tedeschi Trucks Band kicked things off. This was recorded live at Lockin' in 2019.

The Dusky Trucks Band recorded live at Lock in 2019, covering the music of Derek and the Dominoes. This is Drifter's Escape. I'm Robert Walsh. The Grateful Dead are next, recorded at Irvine Meadows on April 4th, 1984.

Those are the Grateful Dead, recorded April 7th, 1984 at Irvine Meadows down in Southern California. And before that, Tedeschi Trucks, recorded live at Lockin 2019. This is Drifter's Escape. Continuing the music with one of the headliners for this year's Salmon Fest, Daniel Donato's Cosmic Country, recorded in Boulder, Colorado on February 26, 2026.

That's Daniel Donato's Cosmic Country, recorded February 26, 2026, down in Boulder, Colorado. And our final band for this evening's Drifter's Escape is Kigagaku Moyu. They were recorded on November 15, 2019, in Brooklyn, New York, at the Warsaw.

0: That's Kigagaku Moyo, recorded November 15, 2019, at the Warsaw in Brooklyn, New York. And before that, Daniel Donato's Cosmic Country, recorded February 26, 2026 in Boulder. The Grateful Dead, recorded at Irvine Meadows, April 7, 1984. And to begin the show, we heard from the Tedeschi Trucks Band, recorded live at Lachen 2019. I'm Robert Walsh, coming to you from the loft at Black Dog Studio in the hills above Cook Inlet in Homer. Our email is setnetradio@gmail.com. Until next time, have a great week. Thanks a lot for listening.
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Hello, everybody, and welcome to the Putumayo World Music Hour, a musical journey around the globe. I'm Rosalie Howarth. Dan Storper is on the road this week. Today, we'll trace one of the world's most popular musical styles, from its original home in Jamaica to countries like India, South Africa, Australia, and France. There's almost nowhere on the planet that the reggae beat hasn't penetrated. But it's a relatively recent style, having developed in Jamaica in the 1960s. It's based on Caribbean forms like ska and mento, but its roots lie in Africa, which is where we will begin, with the late Lucky Dubé doing We Love It.

an American musician who often writes to the reggae beat. That was Ben Harper with Jah Work. Jah, of course, referring to the divine figure in Rastafarianism, a religion that many reggae musicians adhere to. Ben's lyrics also carry on reggae's tradition of social and political commentary. On its journey around the globe, reggae has spread even as far as to the outback of Australia. Lekbala Mujik is a band of Aborigines who use ancient instruments, including the didgeridoo. Native people prefer the original name, Yidaki, since didgeridoo was simply the name that the white man gave it, imitating its sound. Drankingbala is a creation myth sung in the traditional language of Ingaikbon.

0: Drinking Bala by Australia's Black Bala Mujik, sung in the traditional language of Inga Ingbon, from the Reggae Around the World collection. Their stage show includes some amazing traditional and contemporary dancers. We'll follow the reggae beat to India and Brazil in the next set. You can find out about the music at putumayo.com, where you can stream other shows in the series as well. Be sure to leave us a comment or a request when you visit.
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0: It's Reggae Around the World today on the Putumayo World Music Hour. I'm Rosalie Howard. Dan Storper is traveling abroad this week. The Gulf of Mexico and the Caribbean are joined by the Yucatan Channel, so it's no surprise that musical styles flow back and forth. A lot of Latin singers include reggae in their repertoire, including Julieta Venegas, a singer and guitarist who also plays the traditional accordion. Here's No Hace Falta, or It's Not Necessary, from her album Limón y Sal, Lemon and Salt. No hace

0: the revved-up reggae beat of Salon de Beleza by Brazil's Zeca Baleiro. Baleiro is his nickname, meaning candy man, because of his fondness for sweets. The song title means the beauty parlor. In it, he declares that the woman he loves is naturally gorgeous and doesn't need a beauty salon. Reggae takes on a whole new aspect when melded with the eastern sounds of India. Stephen Kapoor, known as Apache Indian, is of Indian heritage, but he grew up in Birmingham, a city in northern England that has a big Jamaican and East Asian population. So blending the two cultures came naturally to him. Om Namah Shivaya takes its title from a Hindu prayer. The lyrics deal with his own quest for identity in an increasingly multicultural society.
1: Well, everybody, would you focus your mind?

0: A true reggae pioneer, that was the legendary Jamaican guitarist Ernest Ranglin with Stop That Train, a cover of a song that appeared in the movie The Harder They Come. He's been around since the 1950s, laying down smoking licks in the studio, playing with the groundbreaking Scatolites, and touring with Jimmy Cliff. He's also well-respected in the jazz world. Stop That Train is on the Reggae Around the World compilation. Our next stops are France and Spain on our Reggae World Tour. 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
0: Welcome back to the Putumayo World Music Hour and Reggae Around the World. It's certainly one of the most pervasive rhythms, partially because it's relatively easy to play. Once you settle into that backbeat rhythm, with the emphasis on the first beat instead of the second, it's easy to stay in the groove. Then, too, there's reggae's universally appealing message of spirituality and unity. Manu Chao is a fun and inventive Spanish musician who lives in France. He works effortlessly in a wide variety of styles, writing and performing and producing. He inserts a little reference to ganja, the medicinal herb of Rastafarianism, into this acoustic piece, Clandestino.
2: Okay, señor Papatito, clandestino aquí presente.

That's the Basque band Maixa Ta Ishir, featuring the accordion playing of Maixa Lizaribar. They play a style known as triqui, a pop mix of folk melodies and borrowed influences like Latin music and reggae. Another unexpected place to hear the reggae beat is in India. Lucky Ali is the son of the famous Indian comedian Mehmood. He's put out several albums and acted in a few movies in Bollywood. Listen to the lush production and the interesting use of a mouth harp in Kitini Hussein Zindigi.

That's Majek Fashek with Promised Land from the Reggae Around the World collection. Though he has the trademarked dreadlocks of the religion, he says he's not a Rasta. His spirituality comes from African and Christian traditions of his native Nigeria. He was declared a miracle maker there when he played his song Bring Down the Rain, and the rains came, ending a long drought. And we wind up in the USA, where we'll find millions of reggae enthusiasts. Peter Rowan is a bluegrass musician, known for his work with Bill Monroe, Jerry Garcia, and the New Riders of the Purple Sage. Let's hear his heartfelt version of Bob Marley's No Woman, No Cry, which closes out Putumayo's Reggae Around the World CD.

Peter Rowan's tribute to the father of reggae, Bob Marley. Few musical styles have spread so far, so fast as reggae. It burst forth in the early 1960s with Bob Marley's Catch a Fire album and Jimmy Cliff's movie, The Harder They Come. And since then, it's found a place in the music collection of millions of people around the planet. I'm Rosalie Howarth, and along with my co-host, Dan Storper, who's traveling this week, we'd like to thank our producers, Shane Sharkey, Sonia Skelton, and Drew Young, and you for joining us on the journey. You can find out about the music on today's show and stream other shows in our series at putumayo.com. See you next time for the Putumayo World Music Hour. Till then, travel safe, and so long.

I'm John DiLiberto, and you're hearing a Slow Flow Echoes from PRX. Coming up in this hour, music by Brazilian electronic artist Ana from her debut recording, Intentions. I've also got something by Johnny Fallout off his release, Unknown Unknowns. We're also going to hear from Italian guitarist Fabio Mattino. He's been around for a while, but I only just discovered him recently when Bert Lambs of the California Guitar Trio sent him our way. Music by Fabio Mattino from the album Simple Music for Difficult People, Volume 4. Is he talking?

talking about me. It's ahead on A Slow Flow Echoes. Is Hakin and Adam Maloof with Glow.

You're hearing a slow flow echoes from PRXN. I'm John DiLiberto, and in this all-instrumental set, we're going to hear guitarist Fabio Mattino and Bela Fleck. But let's start with Michelle Qureshi. This is from her EP, A Blueprint for Life.

the Nashville Ambient Ensemble from the album Light and Space. I think they're actually just Nashville Ambient Ensemble, but I can't help putting a "the" in front of it. That came out of Toy Dreamer by Fabio Mattino from his album Simple Music for Difficult People, Volume 4. Gina Alice and Chad Lawson before that, reworking a Chad Lawson piece called Of Twilight Skies. And Bela Fleck in there, that was an Indian piece, it's called Motion, and it's off his new album As We Speak, teaming up with Zakir Hussain on tablas, Rakesh Chaurasia playing the bansuri flute, and Edgar Meyer, his longtime accompanist, playing upright bass. Really cool sound, definitely reminds you a bit of Shakti. And before Bela Fleck, Michelle Qureshi with Hearth. Coming up in the next half hour of the Slow Flow, I've got Johnny Fallout. You know, you can be in the Slow Flow whenever you want with a subscription to Echoes Online. 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Just go to echoes.org, find out about Echoes Online. Once again, that's Echoes, echoes.org. Stay with me as the Slow Flow continues from PRX. Did you know about the Echoes app? It's a way you can hear all kinds of music from the Echoes soundscape. You can dial up the Echoes podcast, listen to our live recordings, and check out what's coming up. 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

You're hearing a Slow Flow Echoes from PRX, and I'm John DiLiberto. And as we always do in the second half hour of the flow, we will go about 29 minutes nonstop. It's going to include Anna, Johnny Fallout, Grand Brothers, and Jasdeep Singh Dagan. He is a sitar player. But let's start with Burnt Shoal. This is off a compilation album called Imagine Music for Reading. It's a really cool track. Uses a lot of pan drums, some mellotron, some actual flute, I think. It's a tune called Seduction.

Jasdeep Singh Dagun from his album Anomaly. Not too many a star sitar players these days. There used to be a lot of them many, many years ago, but maybe this one is a rising. Ulterior Motives, the name of that track. That came out of Grand Brothers with On Solid Ground from the album Late Reflections. Johnny Fallout before that, probably the most rockin' tune you're going to hear today, Oceans of Plastic from the album Unknown Unknowns. He's an electronic musician out of Boston. And Anna, who is from Brazil, Washing Away. Just a gorgeous piece from her album Intentions. Has that kind of gentle minimalism to it. And a bit of that early sort of ambient feel. Up the top, Bernd Scholl with Seduction. I'm John DiLiberto. Thanks for being with me in this first hour of Slow Flow Echoes. Today you can get a playlist for the show on our website. That's at echoes.org. That's echoes, echoes.org. Jeff Towns, the producer of Echoes, he also sequenced today's Slow Flow. 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

Drifting Through the Current in the Next Hour is new music from the album Leaf off their album Future of Falling. We'll also hear Jill Haley and Deborah Martin from their new recording of Deep Ambient Moods for Synths and Oboe. It's called Into the Quiet. Join us there in the next hour on A Slow Flow Echoes from PRX.

I'm John DiLiberto, and you're hearing a slow flow echoes from PRX. Rippling through the current this hour is cellist Krista Miller doing the looping cello thing, and we'll hear from Robert Rich from an incredible new album, Traveler's Cloth. It's all inspired by Tang Dynasty Chinese poet Tu Fu, that's from sometime in the 600s to 900s AD. I've also got Australian pianist Fiona Joy Hawkins teaming up with Aussie violinist Rebecca Daniel on the album To the Wind.

You're hearing a slow flow echoes from PRX, and I'm John DiLiberto. I've got some Deborah Martin and Jill Haley ahead from their new album Into the Quiet, but let's start with the album Leaf. This tune isn't quite so quiet, but it is really beautiful. It's called Dust Collects.

Callum Graham from his album Sympathia with Rainy Day. Really good guitar player, and that came out of another really good guitar player, Michael Hewitt from his Blue Avian EP. That nice spacey track in there with oboe echoing in space was Deborah Martin and Jill Haley. Deborah does all the electronics. Jill Haley is playing the oboe. Title track to their album Into the Quiet, and the album leaf up at the top from the new one, Future Falling. Coming up in the next half hour of The Slow Flow, we're going to be hearing some new music by Robert Rich. It's all ahead as Echoes continues from PRX. Did you know about the Echoes app? It's a way you can hear all kinds of music from the Echoes soundscape. You can dial up the Echoes podcast, listen to our live recordings, and check out what's coming up. 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

You're hearing a slow flow echoes from PRX, and I'm John DiLiberto. And as we always do in this fourth half hour of the slow flow, we'll go another 29 minutes nonstop. This time we're going to be hearing Robert Rich, WMD, Orchestra Indigo, and Kristen Miller. But let's start with Fiona Joy Hawkins and Rebecca Daniel. They are both from Australia. Fiona Joy, you've heard quite a bit on the show, really wonderful pianist, and Rebecca Daniel plays violin. They have a new album called To the Wind. This is Celtic Contemplation.

0: Fiona Joy Hawkins and Rebecca Daniel from To the Wind. I'm John DiLiberto. Thanks for being in the wind with me today on a Slow Flow Echoes. 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That is also where you're going to find a playlist for the show, which will have links to all this great music we've played today on a Slow Flow Echoes. That is at echoes.org. Jeff Town is the producer of Echoes. He also sequenced today's Slow Flow. 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
0: Slow Flow Echoes, new album by Tom Caulfield, a guitarist who is always coming up with novel settings for his instrument. His new album is The Whisper Resistance. We'll also hear from pianist Gina Alice reworking a track by Chad Lawson. I'm John DiLiberto, and it's on a Slow Flow Echoes from PRX.

0: Orthai will be known as the Panther. I think they might struggle to take me seriously.
1: That was the BBC's South America correspondent, Ione Wells. And if you liked our show today, then you'll probably also love our podcast. 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
0: Thanks for tuning in, friends. We'll be back again tomorrow. See you then. Cheerio.

today, starting with the Saldovia District tides for Ketchumek Bay. Low tide will be at 11:45 a.m. It's a minus 4 foot. High tide will be at 6:22 p.m., 18.3 feet. For the Seward District, low tide will be at 40 minutes after 10 a.m. It's a minus 2.6 foot. High tide will be at 5:16 p.m., 9.3 feet. The sun rose in Homer today at 4:45 a.m. and it will set at 11:29 p.m. for a total of 18 hours and 43 minutes of daylight. That's a gain of 3 seconds. The sun will rise in Homer again tomorrow at 4:45 a.m. In Seward, the sun rose at 4:31 a.m. and it will set at 11:25 p.m. for 18 hours and 54 minutes of daylight, a gain of 3 seconds also. The sun will rise tomorrow in Seward at 4:31 a.m. Looking at the weather today in Homer, mostly sunny with a high near 63, light and variable wind becoming west 5 to 10 miles per hour in the morning. In Seward, partly sunny with a high near 58, northwest wind 5 to 15 miles per hour. In Saldovia today, mostly sunny with a high near 64, light and variable wind becoming west 5 to 10 miles per hour in the afternoon. Anchor Point, mostly sunny with a high near 58, south wind 5 to 10 miles per hour becoming west in the afternoon. In Anchorage today, mostly sunny with a high near 70, calm wind becoming west around 5 miles per hour in the afternoon. 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
1: From Alaska Public Media in Anchorage, I'm Ava White, and this is the Alaska Economic Report. In the last week, the price of Alaska North Slope crude dropped from $103.97 per barrel to $89.69 per barrel. The price of West Texas Intermediate also fell from $93.76 per barrel to $76.05 per barrel. A tentative peace deal between the U.S. and Iran has brought some relief to global oil markets, but for many Western Alaska communities, that relief may be too late. Fuel delivered by barge this summer was largely priced when tankers were filled in May, during a period of high uncertainty and high prices. And because many villages only get one or two fuel deliveries a year, those prices are likely to stick until next summer. KNOM's Ben Townsend has more.
2: Long days, salmon runs, brightening tundra full of berries, and barge deliveries. Summer in Western Alaska follows a predictable pattern. But this summer, some things are uncertain, like just how high fuel prices are going to climb.
3: Well, after we get that first barge, it's going to go up.
2: That's Alan Ivanov, a resident of Unalakleet on the east end of the Norton Sound. He's filling up his four-wheeler with gas. On the back are two kids. On the front is a chainsaw.
3: Yeah, go get wood.
4: Going to get wood.
3: To keep my fuel prices down at the house.
2: Ivanov hopes to have a huge stack of firewood ready to burn come winter. It's time-consuming to collect, but a lot cheaper than heating oil.
3: If you could somehow subsidize heat for your house, keep your fuel prices down.
2: Unalakleet gets its fuel through Norton Sound Economic Development Corporation's bulk fuel program. It teams up with 14 other villages to buy millions of gallons of diesel and gasoline. By buying together, they get lower prices. The corporation's chief operating officer, Tyler Rhodes, said the prices are based on an index of fuel prices throughout the month the tanker is filled up. The first tanker left port in May, and Rhodes said gas aboard it will cost about 40% more than residents currently pay at the pump. Diesel on the first shipment will be up over 50%. For the last year, Unalakleet residents have paid $5.74 a gallon for gas. That 40% increase puts the price at about $8 a gallon. Diesel would be over $9 a gallon. On the south side of the Norton Sound in Stebbins, residents are hauling driftwood with boats and four-wheelers. Just weeks before, the wood barreled down the Yukon River, which empties into the Bering Sea about 100 miles to the southwest. Stebbins City Administrator Daisy Kachiak says gas already costs $7.57 a gallon in her village. A 40% increase would put prices over $10 a gallon. Kachiak says residents are already bracing for an expensive winter, gathering firewood any way they can.
5: The wood is coming in from the Yukon right now. It's floating in. As it floats in early in the morning, you'll be seeing gentlemen fishing, hooking the ones that do not have the transportation to go out there and get it.
2: Kachiak says 2022's ex-typhoon Murbach knocked out power in the village of about 600, spoiling precious food reserves dutifully put away just months before. She says since the storm, more people are learning how to can and preserve traditional foods like fish and vegetables.
4: Is that necessarily a bad thing in terms of, you know, preserving the way of life?
5: No. You know why? Because it's the healthiest food on earth. It's not processed. I totally encourage my people to go to the wild game more so than the store. But that's my opinion.
2: The Stebbins Native Corporation runs the village gas station. The corporation's president, John Nishonuk, says with the season's first barge just weeks away, even he doesn't know what the price will be. But Neshonik knows it'll be up, and residents living on fixed incomes will have tough choices to make this winter.
6: And then the other problem would be either you buy the food or buy the heating fuel to warm your house up.
2: The region's predominant fuel supplier, Crowley Fuels Alaska, says it plans to deliver approximately 37 million gallons of fuel this summer. Deliveries are already underway across the Yukon-Kuskokwim Delta coast. Nome's first bulk deliveries are expected by the end of June. It'll still be weeks or even months until last year's supply is exhausted and the price for the upcoming year is set. Until then, residents across western Alaska are left to do what Ivanov and others are already doing: haul wood, put away food, and wait. In Unalakleet, Stebbins, and Nome, I'm Ben Townsend.
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9: Today is Thursday, June 18th, 2026. I'm Simon Lopez with KBBI's Morning News. Over the summer, Homer Public Library offers many events for Homer youth. Some are ongoing, full summer events, and some are coordinated workshops. Emily Springer visited the library to share some of what is being offered this week.
10: The week of June 15th offered a two-day workshop with the Lingonberries, a music duo, Stephanie and Eric Quirth from Kodiak, who stopped in Homer to offer a music construction workshop after ending a road tour. The Lingonberries offered workshops in Kenai and Homer through the public libraries and share similar music construction workshops for homeschool students during the school year in Kodiak when they're home. In Homer, the workshop focused on creating a musical loop by adding various sounds and experimenting with different effects like reverb. During the workshop, youth participants discussed the rhythm and ambiance of the sounds they created, suggesting elements such as atmospheric sounds, reverb, and layering of high and low pitches. As a group, they imagined a scene involving a fight with magical powers, a police chase, and a superhero in a city setting. Specific sounds like rain, honking, and sirens were recorded and layered to enhance the urban atmosphere. The session emphasized the importance of listening and riffing off each other's ideas to build a cohesive musical piece. As Eric Quirth explained...
11: Yeah. And that's kind of like the message with my workshops in general, is like, this is how easy making music could be. Mm-hmm. It doesn't have to require years and years of practice. You can make quality things right here, right now.
10: On Thursday this week, the library will offer Nature Journaling for Teens with Kristen Link. Kristen's website introduces her as a science illustrator, field artist, and writer based in an off-the-grid cabin near McCarthy, Alaska, on the edge of Wrangell-St. Elias National Park and Preserve. Her work combines careful observation, scientific accuracy, and drawing from life to communicate the complexity and beauty of the natural world. Her first book, Discover the Art of Field Sketching, published by Timber Press in April 2026, draws on a decade of teaching field sketching in Alaska. She has led artists in schools, residencies, in rural Alaska communities from Gambell to Metlakatla for all age ranges. Link explains that the book shares her process for doing field sketching from the perspective of being a science illustrator, looking at all different kinds of subjects, starting with flatter subjects like leaves and feathers, and then building up form, looking at plants and landscapes. In terms of the upcoming workshop, she explains,
12: Nature journaling is a super fun tool because you can think about art and make art, but it also is really not about making art that you're going to hang up on the wall. It's kind of about spending time with whatever you're sketching, and about the process. So drawing diagrams and sketches can be a part of it, but so is like writing notes or making measurements, asking questions. So it's a really fun kind of like way to look at something from different perspectives. And if people aren't comfortable drawing, it's a great place to start, and it can take some of the pressure off of like the art aspect of how does it look or am I a good artist.
10: Link is also in Homer to participate in a collaborative project coordinated through the University of Alaska.
12: There's a project that's kind of just starting this year with artists collaborating with scientists doing research in the Gulf of Alaska. So we're going to see the exhibit that's up at the Pratt Museum right now, which is the Boreal Forest Stories Echoes, kind of something that came out of another Boreal Forest Stories in a Time of Change project. And then we're going to go across the bay and do a retreat in Peterson Bay Field Station.
10: Cinda Nufziger is the Homer Public Library's children librarian, who coordinates most of the events for the summer. Additional upcoming events for youth and more are available by searching the Homer Library website. For the Nature Journaling Workshop, no experience is needed and all materials are provided. Registration is required through the library website. Reporting from Homer, this is Emily Springer.
9: And science, recreation, and conservation converged Saturday at Kelly Lake on the Kenai Peninsula. That's where biologists and birders hiked to a nesting site to observe loons and learn more about the threats they face from certain fishing gear. KDLL's Ashlyn O'Hara tagged along and has this story.
13: Tamara Zeller stands on the shore of Kelly Lake near Sterling, squinting and pointing across the lapping water. She's the loon expert for U.S. Fish and Wildlife's Alaska Migratory Birds Office.
14: Directly behind it on the farther shore, there's kind of like a dead brushy area. Just follow that to the right.
13: Okay.
14: And there's a, oh, here, I'm not good, here. And then there's underneath a bush.
13: Thank you.
14: Yeah. Okay. And once you get it in binoculars, you can see it with a naked eye. But it just looks like garbage. So,
13: yes. Zeller and a small group are looking for a spot of white and a landscape of earth tones, the snowy chest of a nesting loon. Loons are those big water birds with a black head, white speckled wings, and red eyes. They carry their chicks on their back, eat fish, and breed on freshwater lakes during the summer. Kelly Lake is a designated loon nesting lake by the Kenai National Wildlife Refuge and the Anchorage Audubon Society. And it's where the Kenai Watershed Forum and the U.S. Fish and Wildlife Service are hosting this year's Loon, Line, and Lead event. Zeller says the Day of Loon Education gets its alliterative title from the leading causes of loon deaths.
14: People leave their fishing line behind and they get entangled. So we have tons of pictures of loons with, you know, fishing line wrapped around their beaks, there's their legs and their feet and their wings, and then they can't dive and they can't feed themselves or preen or even take flight when it's time to migrate.
13: That's the line of loons, line, and lead. The lead refers to lead fishing tackle and lead poisoning, which can be fatal to loons who ingest fish that have been caught and released with tackle still attached. Zeller says anglers should consider pivoting to other metals for sinkers, like tungsten, which has a density similar to lead. The Kenai Watershed Forum is the event's other lead organizer. The Soldotna nonprofit's top mission is cleaning up fishing line and other debris that threatens local waterways. The group also deploys volunteers to rivers and streams around the Kenai Peninsula during fishing season. The hike came one day after the Kenai River opened to sport fishing for the summer. The fishery draws anglers from around the world seeking wild Alaska salmon. Lynn Schmitz was one of the roughly 20 or so people who participated in the educational hike. She volunteers with Friends of the Alaska National Wildlife Refuges, a statewide nonprofit, and says she joined because she likes loons.
15: I think they're pretty, and they're just such a... They represent nature and wildness, you know. You're not going to see them that much in town or anything, you know. And I just really like them. They got a mystique to them.
13: To get to the best view of the nesting loon, the group treks about half a mile down the Seven Lakes Trail. A refuge park ranger sets up a spotting scope, and people take turns hunching over it for a better view of the bird. The loon peers back at the group from a shady spot on the opposite bank. It'd be easy to miss if you didn't know it was there. Zeller, the bird scientist, says loons are more than just a pretty face.
14: They are indicator species, so if loon populations are doing well, it means freshwater systems are doing well, marine systems are doing well, because they live in both of those environments.
13: Zeller says healthy birds mean a healthy environment, which means healthy people. Zeller also shares some fun facts with the group during a brief lecture. Loons only lay 1 to 2 eggs at a time and can live up to 30 years. No one really knows why their eyes are red, and Alaska is the only place in North America home to all 5 species of loon, each of which has its own call. Later, Zeller mimics one, the tremolo.
14: Well, there's so many. There's 5 different calls, like the whale, the yodel, the tremolo, like...
13: Zeller says the birds are also good teachers. Loons are a reminder, she says, that Alaskans are lucky to have an iconic bird living among them, and that it's easy to take what you have for granted. To close out the day, she sends the group home with loon bumper stickers. One on her own truck says, "Love a loon, lose the lead, and pick up your line." Reporting from Kelly Lake, I'm Ashlyn O'Hara.
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It's 8:19 today in Homer, mostly sunny with a high near 63, light and variable wind becoming west 5 to 10 miles per hour in the morning. Seward today, partly sunny with a high near 58, northwest wind 5 to 15 miles per hour. Seldovia today, mostly sunny with a high near 64, light and variable wind west 5 to 10 miles per hour in the afternoon. And Anchor Point today, mostly sunny with a high near 58, south wind 5 to 10 miles becoming west in the afternoon. 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

0: 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Includes an interpretive introduction to the broader ecology of the Kachemak Bay region. The Pratt Museum Trails wind through one of the larger remaining wild spaces in downtown Homer and have some of the largest remaining trees in the area. A meander through these woods with one of the guides will offer an opportunity for wildlife sightings, listening to songbirds, and discussing the ethnobotanical and historical uses of plants that live in our region. And these tours are free, and they're happening at the Pratt Museum, start at 11 a.m. this morning. Community jam sessions in the HCOA Gallery, Thursdays from 6:30 to 9 p.m., facilitated by Kathy Stingley. 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Pier 1 Theater presents the 25th annual Putnam County Spelling Bee performances Thursday through Sunday. Those start at 7:30 p.m. at the Pier 1 Theater on the Spit. More information or tickets, go to pier1theater.org. 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And the City of Homer invites public comment on the Homer Harbor Expansion Draft Feasibility Report through June 22nd. City encourages community members, harbor users, and all interested parties to provide feedback on the plan. Go to homerharborexpansion.com for information on how to access the report and to submit comments. The public comment period ends June 22nd. And if you want more information and a full listing of events, go to kbbi.org and go to Community Calendar.
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2: It's Here and Now. Nearly half of Americans surveyed say they are planning no summer vacation. That's according to a new NPR PBS News Marist poll out today. And NPR's Stephen Fowler is here to discuss. Hey, Stephen.
3: Hey there.
2: So let's note this survey happened last week before the Iran deal came out, before oil prices ticked down a little bit. What did you learn about vacations? Many people are skipping vacations this year.
3: So the survey is actually a similar share of people who say they are taking a summer vacation versus not from prior years. But the thing to look at is why people say they aren't doing it, and that's cost. Looking at the numbers, even those people that do plan on going on a summer trip say the cost of things is having an impact on their decision. That includes a majority of Republicans and about half of those people that are over 60.
2: Well, interesting. And more broadly, what did you learn from respondents on President Trump's broader stewardship of the economy?
3: People don't feel great. I mean, it may not be surprising in this political moment that Democrats overwhelmingly are sour on Trump's economy and a majority of independents, while Republicans are largely on board. But if you look specifically at questions about the economy, only 34% of white Americans without a college degree say they approve of how Trump's handling things, down from about half in April of last year. It's still notable in a midterm election year where Democrats are more enthusiastic to vote and see a path to regain control of the House and Senate. You've got almost a quarter of Republicans say that they disapprove of how Trump's handling things, too.
2: And can you compare this snapshot to previous surveys?
3: Well, the third of Americans say they approve of Trump's handling of the economy. That is lower than the lowest point that people felt about former President Joe Biden and his handling of the economy, which notoriously did not have people feeling good about things then.
2: Yeah,
3: it's
2: yeah.
3: also the lowest that President Trump has ever received in a Marist poll, going back to his first term, too. I mean, overall, you have the widest gap in people who approve of Trump's overall performance and those who disapprove. That's wider than any point in either term in office. It's a persistent pessimism about the economy and the way the country's going that has just kind of been the norm for the last two administrations. And we're seeing that in the erosion of approval numbers from different groups that helped send Trump back to the White House in 2024. Think Gen Z voters, lower income Americans, Latinos, and rural people.
2: Well, you've talked, Stephen, about demographically some of the president's biggest supporters in the past who may be turning. Did you learn something about rural voters?
3: I mean, we've talked to people in the poll, but also just anecdotally reporting, who are turned off by the high cost of things like fertilizer and just the persistent economic pain. And those are people who are likely to stay home instead of voting for Republicans rather than switching to vote for Democrats.
2: And you mentioned white working class voters, specifically men, have been so key to the president's success. What are they saying now?
3: I mean, Trump promised a lot of things in making America great again, coming back for the second time, and people just are not seeing that with how some of his policies have gone. A lot of those things take time to implement, but for now, the things that people are feeling in their pocketbooks and in their day-to-day lives, they're not seeing the vision, and that's reflected in these approval numbers.
2: We've been talking to NPR political reporter Stephen Fowler on this new poll out today. Stephen, thanks so much.
3: Thank you.
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0: The center, a 60,000-square-foot building on the south side of Chicago, serves as a museum to what life was like in the Obama White House. 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
3: I'm Simon Lopez. I'm a reporter at KBBI. 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
1: Today is Thursday, June 18th, 2026. I'm Simon Lopez with KBBI's Morning News. Over the summer, Homer Public Library offers many events for Homer youth. Some are ongoing, full summer events, and some are coordinated workshops. Emily Springer visited the library to share some of what is being offered this week.
2: The week of June 15th offered a two-day workshop with the Lingonberries, a music duo, Stephanie and Eric Worth from Kodiak, who stopped in Homer to offer a music construction workshop after ending a road tour. The Lingonberries offered workshops in Kenai and Homer through the public libraries and share similar music construction workshops for homeschool students during the school year in Kodiak when they're home. In Homer, the workshop focused on creating a musical loop by adding various sounds and experimenting with different effects like reverb. During the workshop, youth participants discussed the rhythm and ambiance of the sounds they created, suggesting elements such as atmospheric sounds, reverb, and layering of high and low pitches. As a group, they imagined a scene involving a fight with magical powers, a police chase, and a superhero in a city setting. Specific sounds like rain, honking, and sirens were recorded and layered to enhance the urban atmosphere. The session emphasized the importance of listening and riffing off each other's ideas to build a cohesive musical piece. As Eric Worth explained,
3: yeah. And that's kind of like the message with my workshops in general, is like, this is how easy making music could be. Mm-hmm. It doesn't have to require years and years of practice. You can make quality things right here, right now.
2: On Thursday this week, the library will offer nature journaling for teens with Kristen Link. Kristen's website introduces her as a science illustrator, field artist, and writer based in an off-the-grid cabin near McCarthy, Alaska, on the edge of Wrangell-St. Elias National Park and Preserve. Her work combines careful observation, scientific accuracy, and drawing from life to communicate the complexity and beauty of the natural world. Her first book, Discover the Art of Field Sketching, published by Timber Press in April 2026, draws on a decade of teaching field sketching in Alaska. She has led artists in schools' residencies in rural Alaska communities from Gambell to Metlakatla for all age ranges. Link explains that the book shares her process for doing field sketching from the perspective of being a science illustrator, looking at all different kinds of subjects, starting with flatter subjects like leaves and feathers, and then building up form, looking at plants and landscapes. In terms of the upcoming workshop, she explains,
4: Nature journaling is a super fun tool because you can think about art and make art, but it also is really not about making art that you're gonna hang up on the wall. It's kind of about spending time with whatever you're sketching and about the process. So drawing diagrams and sketches can be a part of it, but so is like writing notes or making measurements, asking questions. So it's a really fun kind of like way to look at something from different perspectives. And if people aren't comfortable drawing, it's a great place to start, and it can take some of the pressure off of like the art aspect of how does it look or am I a good artist.
2: Link is also in Homer to participate in a collaborative project coordinated through the University of Alaska.
4: There's a project that's kind of just starting this year with artists collaborating with scientists doing research in the Gulf of Alaska. So we're gonna see the exhibit that's up at the Pratt Museum right now, which is the Boreal Forest Stories Echoes, kind of something that came out of another Boreal Forest Stories in a Time of Change project. And then we're gonna go across the bay and do a retreat in Peterson Bay Field Station.
2: Cinda Nuffziger is the Homer Public Library's children librarian who coordinates most of the events for the summer. Additional upcoming events for youth and more are available by searching the Homer Library website. For the Nature Journaling Workshop, no experience is needed and all materials are provided. Registration is required through the library website. Reporting from Homer, this is Emily Springer.
1: And science, recreation, and conservation converged Saturday at Kelly Lake on the Kenai Peninsula. That's where biologists and birders hiked to a nesting site to observe loons and learn more about the threats they face from certain fishing gear. KDLL's Ashlyn O'Hara tagged along and has this story.
5: Tamara Zeller stands on the shore of Kelly Lake near Sterling, squinting and pointing across the lapping water. She's the loon expert for U.S. Fish and Wildlife's Alaska Migratory Birds Office.
6: Directly behind it on the farther shore, there's kind of like a dead brushy area. Just follow that to the right.
5: Okay.
6: And there's a, here. And then there's underneath a bush.
5: Thank you.
6: Yeah.
7: Okay.
6: And once you get it, once you get it in binoculars, you can see it with a naked eye. But it just looks like
7: yeah, absolutely.
6: So,
5: Zeller and a small group are looking for a spot of white and a landscape of earth tones, the snowy chest of a nesting loon. Loons are those big water birds with a black head, white speckled wings, and red eyes. They carry their chicks on their back, eat fish, and breed on freshwater lakes during the summer. Kelly Lake is a designated loon nesting lake by the Kenai National Wildlife Refuge and the Anchorage Audubon Society. And it's where the Kenai Watershed Forum and the U.S. Fish and Wildlife Service are hosting this year's Loon, Line, and Lead event. Zeller says the Day of Loon Education gets its alliterative title from the leading causes of loon deaths.
6: People leave their fishing line behind and they get entangled. So we have tons of pictures of loons with, you know, fishing line wrapped around their beaks, there's their legs and their feet and their wings, and then they can't dive and they can't feed themselves or preen or even take flight when it's time to migrate.
5: That's the line of loons, line, and lead. The lead refers to lead fishing tackle and lead poisoning, which can be fatal to loons who ingest fish that have been caught and released with tackle still attached. Zeller says anglers should consider pivoting to other metals for sinkers, like tungsten, which has a density similar to lead. The Kenai Watershed Forum is the event's other lead organizer. The Soldotna nonprofit's top mission is cleaning up fishing line and other debris that threatens local waterways. The group also deploys volunteers to rivers and streams around the Kenai Peninsula during fishing season. The hike came one day after the Kenai River opened to sport fishing for the summer. The fishery draws anglers from around the world seeking wild Alaska salmon. Lynn Schmitz was one of the roughly 20 or so people who participated in the educational hike. She volunteers with Friends of the Alaska National Wildlife Refuges, a statewide nonprofit, and says she joined because she likes loons.
8: I think they're pretty, and they're just such a, they represent nature and wildness, you know. You're not going to see them that much in town or anything, you know, and I just really like them. They got a mystique to them.
5: To get to the best view of the nesting loon, the group treks about half a mile down the Seven Lakes Trail. A refuge park ranger sets up a spotting scope, and people take turns hunching over it for a better view of the bird. The loon peers back at the group from a shady spot on the opposite bank. It'd be easy to miss if you didn't know it was there. Zeller, the bird scientist, says loons are more than just a pretty face.
6: They are indicator species, so if loon populations are doing well, it means freshwater systems are doing well, marine systems are doing well, because they live in both of those environments.
5: Zeller says healthy birds mean a healthy environment, which means healthy people. Zeller also shares some fun facts with the group during a brief lecture. Loons only lay 1 to 2 eggs at a time and can live up to 30 years. No one really knows why their eyes are red, and Alaska is the only place in North America home to all 5 species of loon, each of which has its own call. Later, Zeller mimics one, the tremolo.
6: Well, there's so many. There's 5 different calls, like the whale, the yodel, the tremolo, like...
5: Zeller says the birds are also good teachers. Loons are a reminder, she says, that Alaskans are lucky to have an iconic bird living among them, and that it's easy to take what you have for granted. To close out the day, she sends the group home with loon bumper stickers. One on her own truck says, "Love a loon, lose the lead, and pick up your line." Reporting from Kelly Lake, I'm Ashlyn O'Hara.
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0: And on the Bush Lines and Information Lines today, we've got a ride line looking to get a bag of chicken feed from Soldotna down to Homer, 907-209-0179. 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
1: This is National Native News. I'm Jill Freitas. An Arizona tribe along the southern border has filed a lawsuit in federal court against the Department of Homeland Security. KJZZ's Gabriel Pietrasio has details.
2: The Thonaaffam Nation has submitted an injunction to halt the Trump administration from looking to build a wall along its 62-mile boundary with Mexico. According to the complaint, the administration plans to solicit contracts for construction on sovereign lands without the tribe's consent.
3: We would prefer not to file this lawsuit and instead use these resources for our people.
2: That's Thonaaffam Chairman Verlin Jose in a social media message. Here's Vice Chairwoman Carla Johnson.
4: The wall is a wasteful political gimmick. It will separate our families, desecrate our sacred sites and waters, and harm our natural environment.
2: In response to the legal filings, the department

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2: 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Today in Homer, mostly sunny with a high near 63, light and variable wind, becoming west 5 to 10 miles per hour. Tonight, mostly cloudy with a low around 48, southwest wind 5 to 10 miles per hour, becoming southeast after midnight. It's 10.

0: Library, and I am so happy to be with you all again today. And I have guests here with me, so let's have them introduce themselves. Do you want to start?
1: My name is Alec.
0: Excellent, Alec. It's always good to have you on Radio Storytime. I'm so glad that you could come today. Do you want to tell us your name?
2: Mia.
0: Mia, can you tell us how old you are?
2: 5 3/4.
0: 5 3/4. Excellent. And do you want to say your name?
2: I'm 3.
0: You're 3, and can you say what your name is?
2: I'm May.
0: May. Excellent. And you want to say what your name is?
2: I'm 3.
0: You're 3 also? And what's your name?
2: Isla.
0: Isla. And I have one more visitor.
3: Lene.
0: You'll notice that I didn't make Lene or Alec to tell us how old they were, but that's fine. They can if they want to.
1: I'm 10.
0: 10, excellent. All right.
3: I'm 54.
0: Thanks, Lene. Excellent. All right. So we have stories today about growing. At the library, we started our summer reading program, which is all about growing. The theme is plant a seed, read. So we're doing it's about growing readers and growing plants. We even have a small garden at the library, and we have lots of other plant-related activities. And there's also a reading challenge.
2: Ava's still in the window.
0: Yep, and we do have we have baby Ava here too. She is looking in at the window, but she is just watching. Have you all signed up for the summer reading program? I know you have, Alec. You signed up before we left, right?
1: Yeah.
0: You've been keeping track.
1: We weren't able to get enough books. We were able to while I was on my trip. There wasn't enough time.
0: Oh, okay. That's okay. You had a big trip. How about you, Mia? Did you sign up for the summer reading program?
2: Yes.
0: Yes. Are you reading?
2: Mm-hmm.
0: Good work. And Alec, I bet that you will have plenty of time to read to do the challenge.
1: Yeah.
0: Anyway, the summer reading challenge is super fun. And if you all haven't signed up out there listening, you can come to the library and do that. We're going to start story time with our welcome song. So this is where we clap and sing hello. Can we do that together? We clap and sing hello. We clap and sing hello. With our friends at story time, we clap and sing hello. Now we wave. Wave and sing hello. We wave and sing hello. With our friends at story time, we wave and sing hello. Now we can stomp our feet. We stomp and sing hello. We stomp and sing hello. With our friends at story time, we stomp and sing hello. All right. Usually we sing it 2 times. Do you think we need to sing it 1 more time? No? All right. I think once is good. Our first book today is called What's New, Daniel? By Micah Archer. And it's published by Nancy Paulson Books. So I'm going to start it. Alec, I will try and turn the book so that you can see the pictures, too.
1: That's fine.
0: We've got a good crowd in here. What's new, Daniel? Daniel is meeting Grandpa in the park. What's new, Daniel? Grandpa asks. I don't know yet, Daniel says. I'll go find out. Daniel climbs up on his favorite rock. What's new, Rock? Not much new with me, Rock answers. Just been sitting right here, soaking up the sun for a million years. Wow, Daniel says, stretching out on Rock's warm back. How about you, Daniel? Rock asks, what's new with you? I can whistle, Daniel says. Listen. Just then, Daniel hears the whistling of red-winged blackbirds. They're back, Daniel says. He runs to the pond and calls out, what's new? Winter is over, Blackbird says, landing on the cattails. The cattails answer too. We're sending our seeds off in the wind. My ducklings are hatching, Mother Duck says. Whoa, says Daniel.

0: We also have exciting news, Pollywog says. We're growing legs. I see them. My legs are growing too, Daniel says. Watch me run! Are your legs growing? I bet they are. When Daniel stops, he looks all around him. The leaves are unfolding and the ferns are unfurling. So many things are new, he says. So true, so true, so much is new, Snake says. I just shed my old skin and now I am all shiny. Well, I just lost a tooth, Daniel says. Old one fell out, new one's coming in, see? Have you all lost any teeth lately?
1: Not me.
0: Not lately?
2: I haven't lost any teeth.
0: You haven't lost any teeth? I bet you will.
2: Not me.
0: Not you? Not yet? Not You've just me. Been growing in
2: Not
0: your
2: me.
0: Teeth.
3: Yeah.
0: Your
3: they
0: teeth
3: all are
0: all new.
2: I have banana.
3: Yeah, that's true.
0: Daniel hears Squirrel high up in the oak tree. I am building a nest of leaves for my babies, Squirrel announces. They'll be here soon. What's new with you, Daniel? A nest made of leaves? That's new to me. Daniel runs across the field and flops down in the grass. Butterfly lands next to him and says, I'm resting today. Just flew 1,000 miles. Amazing, Daniel says, looking at her delicate wings. How about you, Butterfly asks. I'm resting too. And look, so is Grandpa. Daniel says goodbye and runs to meet Grandpa. So tell me what's new, Grandpa says. So much. Old rock is warm from the sun. Ooh. Oopsies.
3: You all right?
2: Yeah.
0: Okay. Red-winged blackbirds are back. Cattails are sending seeds in the wind. Okay. Ducklings are hatching. Pollywogs are growing legs. Snake has shiny new skin. And squirrel's building a nest for new babies. And butterfly flew 1,000 miles. Wow, wonderful, says Grandpa. Now what's new with you? Oh, me, Daniel says. I can whistle. I've got a new tooth. And I can run fast because my legs are growing, just like the pollywogs. You are my little pollywog, Grandpa says, giving him a hug. Now it's your turn, Grandpa. Tell me, what's new with you? But we don't get to find out what's new with Grandpa. I wonder what's new with Grandpa. Well, that's such a nice one. What is new with you guys? Is anything new with you?
1: Well, I just got back from a month-long trip.
0: Yeah, you had a big trip. I heard a little bit about it from your dad. Do you want to tell us where you went?
1: I went to South Dakota, then Omaha, and then Chicken, Alaska.
0: Cool. What was your favorite thing that you did on your trip?
1: I don't know. I had a lot. I did a lot of stuff.
0: So many cool things?
1: Mm-hmm.
0: Awesome. How about you girls? Mia, is anything new with you? I heard that you got something new in your backyard the other day.
2: Oh.
0: Do you want to tell us what it is?
2: I have apple seed and I planted it and it's already sprouting.
0: A little apple tree. And what else did you get in your backyard that goes?
2: Oh, I got like it's a bowl shaped swing.
0: Oh, a bowl shaped swing. Super fun. How about you girls? Isla and May, is anything new with you?
4: I got the owie in my leg.
0: You got an owie in your leg?
4: I have 3 owies.
0: You have 3 owies?
4: You can
0: speak. Wow, that's...
4: I got this owie and this owie.
0: So many owies. That's what happens. That happens sometimes, but I think that you're going to be okay. I think it's time for us to have a little bit of a dance break.
2: I also learned how to ride my bike with no training.
0: Well, that's fantastic.
3: That's awesome.
0: I ride
4: my bike with no training.
0: You ride your bike with no training wheels too?
4: Yeah.
0: So much new.
4: I ride my bike with no training.
0: Oh my goodness, such good bike riders here. Such good bike riders. All right, we've got 3 songs. We've got Feelin' Chirpy, 5 Green and Speckled Frogs, and the Tennessee Wigwalk. Let's have a listen.

Right. I hope that you all had some fun dancing, or at least moving around a little bit. We have another book. This one is about planting a garden. But first, I have a little nursery rhyme about planting a garden. It goes like this. Mary, Mary, quite contrary, how does your garden grow? With silver bells and cockle shells and pretty maids all in a row. When we planted a garden at the library, we did not plant those things. We did not plant silver bells or cockle shells or pretty maids all in a row. Instead, we planted strawberries and pumpkins and peas and potatoes and flowers. In this book, we have a book about planting a garden. It's called The Ugly Vegetables by Grace Lynn, published by Charles Bridge. I wonder what they plant in their garden. So I have to tell you that in this book, there are some words that are in Chinese, and I am going to do my best to pronounce them. But apologies to anybody who actually knows how to say these words, because I'm inevitably going to say them wrong. There is a nice guide in the back of this book that helps. In the spring, I helped my mother start our garden. We used tall shovels to turn the grass upside down, and I saw pink worms wiggle around. It was hard work. When we stopped to rest, we saw that the neighbors were starting their gardens too. Hello, Irma, my mother called to Mrs. Kermine. Mrs. Kermine was digging too. She was using a small shovel, one that fit in her hand. Mommy, I asked, why are we using such big shovels? And Mrs. Kermine has a small one. Because our garden needs more digging, she said. I helped my mother plant the seeds, and we dragged the hose to the garden. Hi, Linda. Hi, Mickey, I called to the Fitzgeralds. They were sprinkling water on their garden with green watering cans. Mommy, I asked, why are we using a hose? Linda and Mickey use watering cans. Because our garden needs more water, she said. Then my mother drew funny pictures on pieces of paper, and I stuck them into the garden. Hello, Roseanne, my mother called across the street to Mrs. Engelhow. Mommy, I asked, why are we sticking those papers in the garden? Because Mrs. Engelhow has seed packages in her garden. Because our garden is going to grow Chinese vegetables, Mommy said. These are the names of the vegetables in Chinese, so I can tell which plants are growing where. One day I saw our garden growing. Little green stems that looked like grass had popped out from the ground. Our garden's growing, I yelled. Our garden's growing. I rushed over to the neighbor's garden to see if theirs had grown. Theirs plants looked like little leaves. Mommy, I asked, why do our plants look like grass? The neighbor's plants look different. Because they are growing flowers, she said. Why can't we grow flowers? I asked. These are better than flowers, she said. Soon all the neighbors' gardens were blooming. Up and down the street grew rainbows of flowers. The wind always smelled sweet, and butterflies and bees flew everywhere. Everyone's garden was beautiful, except ours. Our garden was all dark and ugly, dark green and ugly. Why don't we grow flowers? I asked again. These are better than flowers, Mommy said again. I looked, but only saw black, purple, green vines, fuzzy, wrinkled leaves, prickly stems, and a few little yellow flowers. I don't think so, I said. You wait and see, Mommy said. Before long, our vegetables grew. Some were big and lumpy. Some were thin and green and covered with bumps. And some were just plain icky yellow. They were ugly vegetables. Sometimes I would go over to the neighbor's yard and look at their pretty gardens. They would show the poppies and the peonies and the petunias to me, and I would feel sad that our garden wasn't as nice.
And one day, my mother and I picked the vegetables from the garden. We filled a whole wheelbarrow full of them. We wheeled them to the kitchen. My mother washed them and took a big knife and started to chop them. "Ayow," she said when she cut them. She had to use all her muscles. The vegetables were hard and tough. "This is shou huang ga," Mommy said, handing me a bumpy curled vegetable, and she pointed to the other vegetables. "This is shen zai, and this is tung hao." I went outside to play. While I was playing with Mickey, a magical aroma filled the air. I saw the neighbors standing on their porches with their eyes closed, smelling the sky. They took deep breaths of air like they were trying to eat the smell. What do you think is happening? The wind carried it up and down the street. Even the bees and the butterflies seemed to smell the scent in the breeze. I smelled it too. It made me hungry. And it was coming from my house. When I followed the smell to my house, my mother was putting a big bowl of soup on the table. The soup was yellow and red and green and pink. "This is a special soup," Mommy said, and she smiled. She gave me a small bowl full of it, and I tasted it. It was so good. The flavors of the soup seemed to dance in my mouth and laugh all the way down to my stomach. I smiled. "Do you like it?" Mommy asked me. I nodded and held out my bowl for some more. "It's made from our vegetables," she told me. Then the doorbell rang, and we ran to open the door. All our neighbors were standing at the door holding flowers. "We noticed you were cooking," Mr. Fitzgerald laughed as he held out his flowers. "We thought you might be interested in a trade." We laughed too, and my mother gave them each their own bowl of her special soup. My mother told them what each vegetable was and how she grew it. And she gave them the soup recipe and put some soup into jars for them to take home. I ate 5 bowls of soup. It was the best dinner ever. And there she is with all of her neighbors. They traded some flowers for soup. And the next spring, when my mother was starting her garden, we planted some flowers next to the Chinese vegetables. Mrs. Krimmerine and the Fitzgeralds and the Engelhaus planted some Chinese vegetables next to their flowers. Soon the whole neighborhood was growing Chinese vegetables in their garden. Up and down the street, little green plants poked out of the ground. Some looked like leaves and some looked like grass. And when the flowers started blooming, you could smell the soup in the air. And that's the end. Which would you rather have, ugly vegetables in your garden or flowers? Or both? Maybe both. Yeah. Also, I don't think that all vegetables that grow are ugly. Probably even those were not actually ugly. They just look like vegetables. Just look different from flowers, I think. So I have another little rhyme about a garden. It is a little tickly one you can do yourself. Or if you have a small child with you, you can do the running up the arms. It goes like this. Slowly, slowly, slowly creeps the garden snail. Slowly, slowly, very slowly, up the wooden rail. Then quickly, quickly, quickly, quickly around the house. Quickly, quickly, quickly runs the little mouse. I cannot even say quickly fast enough. Quickly, quickly, quickly. It's like a tongue twister. I think it's time to dance again. Shall we do some more, listen to some more songs and have some more dancing? All right, we've got one seed, then there's something in my garden, and then let's throw a party.

0: What's that noise? There's something in my garden. Now, what can it be? There's something in my garden that I can't really see. Hear its funny sound.
1: Ribbit, ribbit, ribbit.
0: A frog is what I found.
1: Ribbit, ribbit, ribbit.
2: There's something in my garden. Now what can it be? There's something in my garden that I can't really see. Hear its funny sound.
1: Thump, thump, thump.
2: A rabbit is what I found.
1: Thump, thump, thump.
3: There's something in my garden. Now what can it be? There's something in my garden that I can't really see. Hear its funny sound. A crow is what I found.
0: I hear something else. There's something in my garden. Now what can it be? There's something in my garden that I can't really see. Hear its funny sound.
4: Squeak, squeak, squeak.
0: A mouse is what I found.
4: Squeak,

0: All right. Good dancing. I was thinking that we should do open shut them to get back to our seats and get ready for our next story. Girls, do you want to do open shut them?
1: Yeah.
0: Alec and Josh, you ready?
2: We're ready.
0: All right. Here we go. Open shut them. Open shut them. Give a little clap, clap, clap. Open shut them. Open shut them. Put them in your lap, lap, lap.

0: mouth. But do not let them in. Did anybody let them in? Oh, good job. Good job. Sometimes at regular story time, there are some kids who let them in. Sometimes you let them in, Mia? Oh, no. Oh, no. We have one more story. Shall we do it? Oh, they do? Oh, boy. Before we do our last story, I was going to say, Mia, you were telling me in the break about what you guys have planted at your house. Do you want to tell everybody else?
1: I've been planting nasturtiums.
0: Nasturtiums, yeah.
1: Yeah, and peas.
0: Uh-huh.
1: And I have been planting an apple tree.
0: Mm-hmm. And I heard that there was some Korean radishes. What did you say those were called?
1: They're called moo.
0: Moo?
1: Mm-hmm.
0: Very cool. I bet those will all be tasty. We have...
1: I've tried some of the Korean radishes, and they were very spicy.
0: Very spicy. Oh, fun.
1: But when they grow and my dad cuts them up, they're not spicy.
0: They're not spicy? Mm-hmm.
1: Only when they're plants, they are.
0: Oh, I see. I see. Okay, so our last book, this one is called Wild Speak, with words by Sangma Francis and pictures by Lexi Vagnus. I like this one a lot because it's all about words that we can use or make up about the marvelous things that we see and find in nature. Wild Speak, it's called. Oh, and it was published by Sourcebooks. In the wide, wide world with its wide, wide skies, there are wild, wild words waiting to be spoken. It's called Wild Speak. Can we look now? Cora asks. Let's go find them, Ada replies.
1: Have a friend named Ada.
0: What's that?
1: Have a friend named Ada.
0: You have a friend named Ada? Cool. In the cold, burping stream where they dip their toes, dragonflies hover, mayflies gather, water weeds wriggle in the current. See the eddies where the water twists, where it gleams with sun glitter? That's the exact word for the scatter of light off water. What's the word for the shininess of pebbles underneath? Cora asks. Wild speak, Ada cries, and they call out new wild words all of their own. Like stone light, bottom shimmer, rock glisten, goblin gems, they roar together. The meadow is a fizzing place full of tiny things tickling the air. Bees hum, hum above the wildflowers, and meadowlarks hunt for worms. Crested dog's tail grows in blooms, and the tall purple lovegrass shakes and shimmers. Up there, Ada says, pointing to the sky. What are weeds or seeds caught up in a breeze? Air dancers, wind wanderers, field prancers, a giant's sneeze. Down at the beach, the sea pools swell, a gathering place for salty travelers. The pools rush and flush, rush and flush. There are twisting sea snails that hug the stone, sea stars bouncing underwater, rockweed spreading like hair. Look, Ada says, a hermit crab scuttles and claws at the rocky floor. Listen, says Cora. Stones, sea stones drying in the sun, Cora says. Beach crackle, foam dry. Ada says, pool fizz. Stone breath. All these words that they make up. Those are good ones, huh? High up in the where the mountains stretch, there are words for the shape between rocks. A scree is a scattering of broken stone. A ridge forms a mountain spine. A saddle sits low to pull them together. They can see it all as they scramble up the trail. There's a sky so blue it could eat you up. It's an ice cream sky. They howl together. What do you think of that ice cream sky? Would it be good to have an ice cream sky? Yeah? You would want to lick the ice cream? Yeah, totally. The forest has its own wild words, too. Sometimes there's a feeling that it brims with enchantment, like a spell waiting in the wet leaves. Toads stand guard by mossy banks. Pill bugs make kingdoms under logs. And a blackbird tilts its head as they pass. They see the bird, and it sees them, too. You know what this feels like, Ada says. Fairy gold, forest whisper, an emerald lair, green magic. Soon they come to a sign that says wasteland. This isn't a wasteland, Ada whispers. Cora nods. It's a wildliness of tiny things. Concrete breakers. Rooty spies. What are those? The rooty spies, can you see? Are they ants? Uh-huh. Creeping petals, Ada laughs. A waiting wild. And each word is spoken into the air, something extraordinary starts to happen. The wildiness seems to listen and shine. Look, Ada whispers. Vine pop, web sparkle, petal glow. It looks like it got more wildy. The two dance a ruckus of wild, wild words. It's a brouhaha of things they see. Granite testing, cloud bloom, thorn jab, bramble splat. They make spiky words in the fields. Plum pulp, apple thumb. They pick soft words for the orchards. And at home that night, they keep the words they found that day. And in the wide, wide world, with its wide, wide skies, the wild speaks back. And what does it say? It says, hoo, hoo, and tip, tip, pss, snuff, snuff, swish. All those night noises that the wild is speaking. Ooh, look who's there. Do you see who that is? What that is?
1: A fox.
0: Very cool. That's a really nice one. I like it. This is a new book at the library. All right. I think it is time for listeners to call in and say hello to us. So you can call in and you can tell us about your garden, or you can tell us about your favorite made-up words. Mia, do you have any favorite made-up words? No, not right. You can maybe think about them. Or you could tell us what's new with you. And Josh will tell you how to call in.
2: Well, get your adult or parent to help you make that call, 907-235-7721. Again, 907-235-7721. The lines are open, and we'd love to hear from you. Cinda, do we have any music in the meantime?
0: We do have music. I think we have a lot of fun songs.
2: Well, here we go. Here's Doc Watson, one of my favorites.
0: Oh, nice.
3: Out in the meadow, there was a little tree, the prettiest little tree that you ever did see. A tree in a hole, in a hole in the ground, and the green grass grew all around and around, and the green grass grew all around. Now on that tree, there was a little limb, prettiest little limb that you ever did see. A limb on a tree, and a tree in a hole, in a hole in the ground, and the green grass grew all around and around, and the green grass grew all around. Now on that limb was a little forked twig, the prettiest little twig that you ever did see. A twig on a limb on a tree, and a tree and a hole in a hole in the ground, and the green grass grew all around and around, and the green grass grew all around.
2: And we've got our first caller on the air. Good morning. You're listening to Storytime on KBBI. Can you hear us?
4: Hi.
0: Hi. Who is this?
4: Hi. What's your name?
1: Maverick.
0: Oh, Maverick, thanks so much for calling in. Mia, do you know Maverick? He comes to story time sometimes. Yeah, and he is Charlotte there with you?
1: Yeah.
0: Hi, Charlotte. And what about Hudson? Is he there too?
1: Yeah, he touched the car.
0: Do you want to tell us? Do you want to tell us what's new with you? Did you hear the stories?
2: And they're gone.
0: Okay.
2: And if you'd like to call in, you can give us a call right now, 907-235-7721. We'd love to hear from you. And let's go ahead and get some music going again. Looks like we've got Dan Zanes and Friends with Sheryl Crow.

0: right down the street, just shaking his fellas.
1: All right. It looks like it is time for us to go. 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Thank you all so much for listening. And we've got one more song. It's the Garden Song, this time by Peter, Paul, and Mary.
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0: Oh, hello, hello, hello. This is Story Borealis, the program dedicated to the art of oral storytelling, coming to you from Homer, Alaska. My name is Ingrid Nixon, and it is so nice to be with you for this next hour of stories here on KBBI, Homer Public Radio. Today's stories speak to history. And though none of the stories you're going to hear this hour are what we might describe as big historical events, they are important stories about individuals, families, and communities. In today's lineup, we have stories about heroic and faithful friends, divergent identities, and those unforgettable people who inhabit our world, whether we appreciate them at the time or not. Our first story comes from Simon Brooks. Simon lives in New Hampshire, but you're going to notice from his accent it reflects his British heritage. He most often deals with folk tales and epic stories, so I was really delighted to find this history story in his mix of tales. He is a busy teller. He tells at schools, he tells at festivals, and beyond, and it is always nice to feature his work on this show. So here he is, Simon Brooks, with a story about William and Boss.
1: Where now stands Front Street Brewery in Wilmington, North Carolina, not so long ago in the 1980s, there was a feed store at that location. When dogs came into that store, some would act as if they were playing with another dog. Others might whine in a strange way. Some would lay down and wag their ears, but not move except to leave. There is a reason for this, apparently. Charles Ward and James Churchill were barbers. The African-American community hung out there after they closed, swapping stories and the like. If you've ever been to a black barbershop, you'd know. At close to midnight on the 10th of April, 1880, Charles and James were making their way home. Wilmington, North Carolina, was like a lot of towns and cities in the 1800s. There were pockets of the place which represented different countries and cultures. There were Swedish sections, German parts, and Scottish and Irish sections of the town. And for the most part, everyone got on with everyone. A block away from the intersection of Dock and Front Streets, the two barbers heard high wind, but it was coming from Antonio Rush's grocery shop, part of J.H. Aaron's building at Ford Corner. Forcing a door open, a sheet of flame came rolling towards them. The Portuguese owner lived upstairs with his family, and there was also an apartment where Jewish Germans, the Solomons, lived. The two men woke the residents and got them out, and raised the alarm a little after midnight. The Hook and Ladder Company were the first to arrive, and it was quickly established that the fire had begun in the

0: gathering to watch the fire. He ran inside. By now, many of the townsfolks were out, including Captain William Ellerbrock. Wilhelm, as he was known in Germany, had been born in Hamburg, but had moved to the States and Wilmington in 1872. He was living with his uncle, Heinrich T. Lemmermann, on Princess Street. Heinrich, now known as Henry, co-owned Lemmermann and Coney tugboats. In the 2 years William had been there, he had already been made captain of his own tugboat with Hyde and Company at age 24. William was well liked about town, despite only living there for 2 years. Part of it might have had to do with his huge dog, Boss. Boss went everywhere with William, and some people said the dog was smarter than him, hence the name, but really his uncle had given the dog the name, because the dog had William wrapped around his, well, paws. William was also part of the Howard Relief Fire Company, a fire and salvage company manned by German and Irish volunteers. So after handing Boss to a woman standing watching the fire, he ran inside to help others remove as much dangerous stock as they could. The fire became worse, more intense. People began to back away while others were still trying to remove dangerous explosives from the store. In the heat, one of the heavy wall supports collapsed, crashing into two people. Their cries were heard and they were safely pulled from the building. Then the wall itself came down. Everyone was accounted for. The next morning, Henry woke, but found the kitchen empty. Normally, William would have been up and cooking him for himself and his uncle some breakfast, and certainly would have fed Boss. But there was no Boss either. Looking in William's room, he found it empty, so went down to the dock to see if he could find his nephew there. On entering downtown, he heard about the fire for the first time, and his heart started to race. He ran to the docks, asking about William, went to his tugboat, but there was no William or Boss there either. Henry made his way back to Ford's Corner. There were still firefighters putting out the last flurries of flames, making sure that it did not reignite. He asked the men if William had been there last night, fighting the fire. Yes, he was. He was missing. It was unlike him. Was everybody safe? Yeah, we got everyone out. But William had not been seen, and Henry was worried. Can you look for him? Check the building. A group of men began shifting ashes and fallen timbers. It did not take them long to find William. He was 10 feet from the front door. Next to him lay Boss. In the dog's mouth was a piece of William's coat. The men figured that Boss had heard William cry out as the beam fell on him, and had tried to pull William from underneath the timber, but had failed. The dog had laid down next to his young master and died with him. Despite all the people who helped, they were the only victims, the only ones to die, victims of circumstance who died committed to unwavering heroism, inseparable in death just as in life. An autopsy was done of William, and it was ruled that the falling beam had killed him. When word spread through Wilmington of William and his dog Boss, it was agreed by the people of Wilmington that a monument should be built to honour them over their grave. Their grave? William and Boss were buried together. The firefighters and members of the community raised money for the monument. They are interred in Oakdale Cemetery, Section J, Lot Number 32. Where stands a tall memorial with the story on one side and on the other side, a relief of Boss, as if asleep, with the words above him, "Faithful unto death." The story does not quite end there. You can, on certain nights at the corner of Dock and Front Streets, occasionally see the shadow of a large dog running to the building, as if again trying to rescue its owner from the fire, which consumed them both over 140 years ago.
1: That was a story called Faithful Unto Death, William and Boss, performed by Simon Brooks. You can learn more about Simon, his writing, and everything

0: he does, at diamondscree.com. Well, this is Story Borealis, and I am Ingrid Nixon, your host. And for today's stories, we are mining history, both to remember the story, but also for what we can glean from keeping that story alive. Now, my husband came across a mention of these historical events while researching a trip to Australia. When he told me, I wanted to know more. So here I tell the story of a young woman thrust into a very different world and how that led to a very challenging decision. So the year is 1842, and there is a young woman, a young girl, she's 13 years old, and she is clinging to the mast of a ship. And the ship, it's wrecked, actually, on a sandbar, and it's just getting pounded by waves. And the sandbar is off an island in the Torres Strait, the body of water between a northern tip of Australia and Papua New Guinea to the north. And it is a strait that is dotted with all sorts of islands and sandbars. And this young girl, 13 years old, she is clinging to that mast, and she is the only one on this wreck of a ship. And as she looks towards shore, she sees a line of brown men, islanders, and they are virtually naked. And these men are yelling at her and raising their hands, and she can't understand a word that they're saying, and she is terrified, and so she clings to that mast even more tightly. And what she doesn't know is what those men are shouting at her is, hold on. And when at last the seas calm, they come out in their canoe. And when they climb onto the wreckage of that ship, many of the men start running about, and they are looking for pieces of metal, because metal is of great value to the islanders. But there is this young man who goes over to this young girl, and he stands before her, and he has a very fine build. And all he is wearing is a skirt of black feathers that came from a cassowary. And as he is staring at this girl, he suddenly puts his brown face very close to her white face. And then he stands back and he says, Guillaume. And he calls over another man who comes and looks at this girl. And that man stands back and says, Guillaume. And soon all the men who have come on board have come and they've looked at this girl. And they all stand back and they say, Guillaume, Guillaume, Guillaume, Guillaume. And then the men begin to pry her hands away from the mast. And she gets a sense that they are actually trying to help her. And then they lower her over the side of that wreck into their canoe and they take her to shore. And once they get ashore, they give her turtle soup. And then they lay out some grass mats and she stretches out on those mats. She falls asleep. And the next day, they put her in a canoe, and they bring her over to the neighboring island. And there she's brought before a man, and she gets a sense of this man, of his appearance, of the way everyone treats him. He is somebody important. He must be a chief. And as she goes before this man, the man looks at her. And then he says, Guillaume. And everyone around says, oh. And then she's taken by an elderly couple into a hut, and they begin to tenderly care for her. And what she will eventually come to understand is that Guillaume is the name of the chief's daughter, who had died 2 months before when she had drowned. And that these people believe that white people are spirits, they're ghosts, they're beings that have come from the other world, and that this is the spirit of Guillaume who has come back to be among her people. And the fact that she doesn't know their language, she doesn't recognize anybody, she doesn't know any of their chores, she knows nothing of them, that doesn't matter, because when you become a spirit, your mind is wiped clean. And thus begins the re-education of Guillaume. But this 13-year-old girl who's sitting in that hut on the floor, and she's got her knees pulled up under her chin and her arms wrapped around her legs, she knows that her name is Barbara Thompson. And she knows that she was born in Scotland, and that when she was 8 years old, her father moved their entire family to Sydney, Australia. And it was in Sydney, at the tender age of 13, she found herself married to a ship's captain who was old enough to be her father. And she knows that they have sailed off on a trip trying to find the wreckage of a whaling vessel that was supposedly full of sperm whale oil, and they are going to salvage that. And it was on this salvage expedition that they hit the sandbar, and that the captain, her husband, and the two deckhands went overboard. They drowned, and here she was clinging to that mast, and she was rescued by these islanders. But in time, she begins to pick up their language. And she comes to understand how she can do tasks, things like using a stick to dig up yams, and how to go into the forest and find the food that's edible. She learns how to build shelters. She learns how she can go into the shallows and she can spear fish. And throughout all of this, she is wearing her dress. But over time, with that humidity and all that work, the fabric begins to disintegrate, and soon she too is just wearing a little skirt of leaves that go around her hips. And the sun shines down and it burns her skin, and her skin blisters, and then it turns a very deep brown. And she tries to hold on to time, days, weeks, months, but she just loses that. And soon she is tracking life by the wet season and the dry season. And as she learns their language, she's trying to hold on to her English, but it becomes rusty from misuse. And so she sings songs to herself. But in time, those songs begin to fade away. And then eventually, she marries Baroto, who is that young man she first encountered when he got on the ruins of her ship. And when she marries him, it feels as though this life with the islanders, this is certainly her present, and it will be her future. And her past, which is so incredibly different, it just fades behind her. And these islanders that she lives with, well, they live from yams, they live off food, they gather in the forest, they live off the fish. The men are excellent turtle hunters. And she comes to learn that this group of people, they pretty much keep themselves to two main islands, but on the islands all around, there are other groups of people. And the way they interact, well, they have an uneasy peace that can turn violent very quickly. And so after she's been with the islanders for some time, the men, they are going to go off to a far distant point, and they are going to leave the women and children behind. So they tell the women and children to move inland on the island and to not come out, to not be seen. And they leave behind one old man. It's Baroto's father. So the men go off with their turtle hunting, the women and children move inland, and Baroto's father decides that he doesn't want to move inland with the women and children, and so he stays on the coast, there on the beach. And by day, he hunts in the shallows, and then at night, he builds these big bonfires. And it turns out that there is some grudge that is never named, that is held by people who do not mean well, who in the distance see that burning fire, and they decide that they will come and do a raid. And so they come with their canoes, and they expect to find all of the islanders there, but it's really just Baroto's father. And they murder him brutally. And then when the turtle hunters come back and the women and children come out of the forest, Baroto's father is gone. And they go in search of him, and at last they find his body. And so it is that the men of the island decide that they need revenge. And so Guillaume watches as these men get in their canoes and they paddle off to the neighboring islands, And something happens there so that when the men come back, they've got a basket. And in that basket, there are about 10 heads. And Guillaume watches, to her horror, as these men and some of the women take these heads and they start tossing them around and kicking them. And then when they're done with that, they then dig a pit and they light a fire in that pit and they roast those heads. And then the men who had gone off on the raid then ritualistically eat the faces. But these are Guillaume's people now. And she has no reason to think that her future will take place in any other place. From time to time, she is able to look out at the ocean and she sees the white sails of ships going by, but they never come close and they never, ever stop. And time passes. Almost 6 years pass. And then the word starts to spread among the islanders that there is this ship. And this ship is coming around and it is lingering around the islands. Now the ship is a British ship. It's called the HMS Rattlesnake. And it is a survey ship. And so the ship is doing a survey of the islands, and also on board they have scientists who are collecting botany, who are collecting wildlife. And so they're making their way slowly, methodically, island to island. They also have on board a contingent of Marines, so soldiers. And Guillaume starts to get the idea that maybe she should make contact with this ship. And she talks to her husband, Baroto, and she talks to the elders, but they don't want Guillaume to make contact. And the reason is not because they want to hold her hostage. The reason is because they know that elsewhere throughout these islands, whenever there has been a castaway, a white spirit who has come and been rescued by the island people, and when there is a vessel of white spirits that knows of this castaway on shore, they will come and do anything to save that one white spirit, and it never goes well for the islanders. They are afraid they will be slaughtered. And so Guillaume, she convinces them that she will do everything she can to try to keep them safe, and that no doubt they will have things like axes, and they'll have things like knives, things that are made of metal that the islanders can use. But she will do her best to keep them safe. And so the ship comes close, and it's at that point that the islanders relent. And what they figure is that Guillaume, she has been a treasured being among them. She has been the person that when the elder women are going to go off and do their chores, they want Guillaume to sit and play with the kids. Everyone there on the islands loves her, and certainly she loves them, and there's no way that she would ever choose to go back with those white spirits, because you really have to feel sorry for them, because all they do is live on that little ship that floats around in the ocean. They don't have a big, beautiful island to go to find peace. So they make this plan. The ship anchors offshore, and then they use a tender boat to bring the scientists, to bring the surveyors, and to bring the soldiers ashore at a certain point on the beach. And Guillaume will go to that point and make contact. But the island men, they will hide in the bushes and watch. And when it was safe, Guillaume will wave to them and they will come out. That's the plan. So Guillaume goes down and she finds a seat there on the beach. And the men are hiding in the forest. And near the end of the day, along come the surveyors and the scientists and the soldiers. And the soldiers all do have their weapons in the ready, because things can turn violent on islands very quickly. And so as the men are walking down the beach, there is Guillaume. And she's looking up at these men. And the men are talking among themselves. And the men just walk right by her. And so she jumps up. And in this halting, rusty English, she says, "Why do you leave me?" And the men whirl around, and what they see is an islander woman. But they swear that they heard English, and there was even a little bit of a Scottish brogue. And as they look at Guillaume, just trying to make sense of this, Guillaume, now Barbara, says in halting English, "I am a Christian. I am so ashamed." And she falls to the ground. And the men realize that this island woman has not always lived on the island. And someone takes their jacket off and they wrap it around Barbara. And they help her stand. And then Barbara, she doesn't have the words. And so she struggles and she indicates that she wants to go out to the ship. And so the men start to take Barbara down to the tender boat, and that's when the islanders in the forest see that the white spirits are taking their Guillaume. And so they come rushing out, and there's that moment where the soldiers pull out their weapons and time stops. The tension on this beach as the islanders are frozen, the soldiers are frozen, and there is Barbara staring across time and space, looking at Barotto. And Barotto looking at his Guillaume. And then Barbara motions she wants to go to the ship. And so the scientists and surveyors take Barbara to the tender boat, and the soldiers back away. And the islanders are frozen there on the beach. And then the soldiers eventually climb in that tender boat and they go out to the ship. And when they get out to the ship, there's Captain Johnson. And he's wondering, why have they brought this islander lady to the ship? And they quickly explain that she is somebody who was a castaway many, many years before. The captain quickly calls for a cabin to be cleared out, and that will become Barbara's home. Now, the ship is not going to sail immediately. It has work to do throughout these islands there in the strait. And so in the days that follow, when the tension is dissipated, the islanders begin to come out to the ship. And Barbara stands on the deck and she talks to them. And then the captain, he realizes that it's okay if a few islanders come on to the vessel from time to time. And so it is that Barbara, or Guillaume, seems to have this endless stream of visitors coming back and forth in the weeks that follow. And she does talk to the captain, and they gladly give axes and knives to the islanders. And Barotto comes on board, and he talks with Guillaume, Barbara. And there's an elder who comes often, and he sits and talks with Barbara as all the men on board have pooled their handkerchiefs. And Barbara, she is sewing them all together, and she is making herself a dress. And as she's doing this, she's wearing a man's shirt on the top and a man's shirt tied around her waist. And time passes, about 7 weeks. And when it's time for at last the HMS Rattlesnake to sail off, the captain realizes that Guillaume, Barbara, is precious to the islanders, and that the islanders are precious to her. And so he goes to Barbara, Guillaume, and he says, "What would you like to do? Would you like to stay, or would you like to go?" And so there's this young woman on board this vessel trying to decide, does she want to go through the world with the identity of Guillaume? Or does she want to go through the world with the identity of Barbara? Now, granted, with Guillaume, they are headhunters. That's a bit of a negative. But yet the people love her, adore her. Or does she want to go back to Australia around 1850, at a time where a girl who's 13 years old is married to a man that's old enough to be your father, which way does she want to go? In the case of this story, Guillaume chooses to become Barbara, and she returns to Australia. And when at last she arrives in Sydney, she steps off that vessel and she pretty much disappears into history. Some say that she married a merchant, some say that she lived to be in her 80s, but that's all that's known of her. Now, when I found this story, when my husband helped me discover this story, we happened to be in Australia at the time. And with it was the whole story of Castaway, and there was a whole story of the tensions between the European settlers in Australia and the native people, the Aborigines, the people of the Torres Islands. But as I share that story with you here today, we are ever so aware that in our midst, there are people who are standing at a threshold of identity. And do they want to move through the world with this identity, or do they wish to move through the world with this identity? And what I think of is that captain who realized that it was her choice, that captain who gave her the time, who had the patience, who had the compassion to realize that in making that choice, she wanted to choose carefully how she would feel most comfortable in her own skin, that she was choosing between worlds. That was me, Ingrid Nixon, your host, with the story of Barbara Thompson. One of those brief mentions in a bigger historical text that made me just want to know more. Well, we have history stories for you here today on Story Borealis, and I am very glad that you are out there listening. I love this next story, both because it's personal and epic, and it is skillfully told by Antonio Hachar. Antonio grew up in Brazil, but he now lives in Maine. He is a storyteller and a mime, and his performances are a blend of spoken word and movement. And this special style of his has taken him all over the world. Here, Antonio tells this true story, Alazo, the horse that saved six lives.
1: Auntie Dee was a girl. She lived in a farm surrounded by great towering mountains. There are many wild animals in this farm, such as wolves, armadillos, toucans, parakeets, quatchies, monkeys, furry spiders 6 inches across, scorpions, and snakes. Many, many snakes. There are poisonous snakes, too. The most feared snake was one called Jararaca. Can you say that name? Jararaca. This snake was blind and always ready to strike. There were also many farm animals, such as horses, cows, oxen, chickens, roosters, ducks, and pigs. Didi's favorite animal was Alazon, her father's horse. Alazon was the best horse in the farm. He was big and strong. Whenever Alazon was resting, Didi would go there and pet him, groom his shiny dark fur. Didi also loved to lean against Alazon and feel his breath. His ribs would move up and down, He was very peaceful. She also would feed him sweet corn, apples, carrots. Didi also loved to ride Alazon. Oh, she had a great time. She loved Alazon very much, and Alazon loved her too. Didi was the oldest of Señor Manuel's children, and already a teenager, she had many chores around the farm. She helped her mom with the younger siblings. She worked in the cornfield and also took lunch up the hill to the workers in the coffee field. Señor Manuel, her father, was a tenant farmer, and the coffee field was his most important responsibility. One day, Didi was working in the cornfield, raking, when she heard a sound. But there are many sounds in the farm, so she really didn't pay much attention to it. So she kept on raking and raking, and the sound got a little louder, and all of a sudden, the rake started to move, and it was moving and moving and moving, and before she could do anything about it, the pain was so strong. Didi screamed, but nothing came out. And then she screamed again, and when her father heard it, he came running down from the coffee field into the cornfield, and when he got there, Didi was lying on the ground with her leg shaking up in the air. And right on her foot, holding tight, was a very large jararaca. Señor Manuel took his big knife and killed the snake right there and then. He picked up Didi and walked towards the house. The neighbors came in running. They knew something awful had happened. Didi was placed on her bed. People walked into her room, and they started praying and praying. Now, let me tell you how people used to take care of snake bite victims back in those days. They would pray day in and day out. They would feed fat from a wolf to the victim. They would make potions with kerosene. And then only a few survived to tell the tale. Many, many died. They would swell up, bleed from their pores, ears, nose, and eyes. And as the people were praying, they heard Alazon. It was Señor Manuel riding on it. And he came close to the house, and he yelled to the people, "You may take care of my daughter any way you wish, but I'm going to town to get the antidote." And he slapped Alazon, and Alazon took off with a cloud of dust following it. Alazon knew that something was wrong with Didi. You know how animals are. It was 1 hour horseback to town. Señor Manuel rushed into the pharmacy, and there he saw Señor Baltazar, the pharmacist. Señor Baltazar knew that something was awfully wrong. And Señor Manuel said, "Señor Baltazar, my daughter Didi has been bitten by a jararaca. She's not doing well at all, as you know." Señor Baltazar grew pale, and he said, "Oh, Señor Manuel, I'm so sorry. I don't have a horse today, and I'm the only one that can administer the antidote." Señor Manuel thought for a second or two. "That's no problem. I'll stay here in the pharmacy. You take Alazon back to the farm, and please take care of my daughter, please." Señor Baltazar wasted no time. He got an Alazon. That was the second hour for Alazon. Señor Baltazar got off the horse and walked into Didi's room. There she was, feverish. People were praying around her. People were very worried. He opened his case and administered the antidote. He took a look at Didi. She was asleep. He turned to Didi's mom, smiled, and told her that Didi was going to be fine. He got on Alazon and rode back to town. That was the third hour for the horse. Señor Manuel was there, pacing back and forth. There were people from the town in the pharmacy talking to him because they all knew Señor Manuel really well. Señor Baltazar broke through the crowd. "How is my daughter?" Señor Manuel said. "She will be fine. Go back to the farm right now. Go back." And when Señor Manuel got back to the farm, Alazon dropped to the ground. There had been 4 hours of riding back and forth. Remember, this is a true story. People brought a bucket of water for Alazon, and he drank it all. Señor Manuel rushed into the room, and when he got there, people were telling stories. Didi was awake and complaining more from the antidote shot than from the snake bite itself. Oh, it was a joy to watch Didi. She was going to get better. And a few weeks later, she was. And she was back to her own self, playing around the farm, helping her mom with her siblings, helping her father, and of course, visiting with Alazon, the horse that had saved her life. Now, you listeners out there, you must be wondering why I named this story Alazon, the horse that had saved 6 lives. Well, Didi grew up and had 5 children. I am the youngest.
2: That was storyteller Antonio Hasha, showing how family history can become the stuff of legend. You can learn more about Antonio, watch some of his performances, and learn more about his travel schedule at storyinmotion.com. Well, if you're just tuning in, this is Story Borealis, and I am Ingrid Nixon. Thank you for listening. Now, telling our stories is a vital way to preserve our histories and a way to honor those that we have encountered along the way, whether we fully appreciated them at the time or not. And that takes us to our last story this hour from Jeff Doyle. Jeff is a humorist and a storyteller. He's based in the Midwest, but he performs far and wide, including at the National Storytelling Festival in Jonesboro, Tennessee. His stories are rich in details. His characters are vivid, and he's just fun to listen to. So here he is, Jeff Doyle.
3: My mother called the other day and said that Mrs. Warren's from the old neighborhood had died. And I decided to go to the funeral. Not because I was that close to Mrs. Warren's, and not because my parents needed help going to the funeral, but because I wanted to make sure that Mrs. Warren's was really dead. She had had a large effect on my life. When I was 4 years old, we moved to the house on Edgebrook Drive. The house and the neighborhood were a kid's paradise. In our backyard, we had the perfect sledding hill. It started up next to the house, and it went down and then leveled off and then shot down again. Well, it was perfect in every way, except by the time you reached about a 25-mile-an-hour speed at the bottom, you had to bail out before you got to the creek 30 feet from there. Spent a lot of time in that creek. Next to our house was the city park, and there was a field there large enough to play football in. And there was a tall slide, and there were teeter-totters and a swing set. Well, there were teeter-totters and a swing set that you could use from mid-August to the first week in September. You see, because we were last on the City of Lansing Parks Department list, so they wouldn't bring our swings and teeter-totters till mid-August. And then after school started, they would come out and they would say, well, we have to put these away before winter gets here. Next to the teeter-totters was the merry-go-round, a big metal one. Remember those? You could push it as fast as you could go until you got dizzy and sick. Much to my delight, my brother threw up at least two or three times. Behind all the playground equipment was the baseball field. And we had a backstop, and we had an outfield fence. The only thing was our outfield fence would kind of cattywampus to the backstop so that if you hit the ball to right field, you could pretty easily hit a home run. But if you hit the ball to left field, you had to hit it a mile to get it over the fence. And by some brilliant city engineer or city planner's planning, if you did manage to get the ball over the fence, it bounced into Grand River Highway, four lanes of traffic going 45 miles an hour. And then some young child would have to risk their life so that the game could continue. If you hit the ball more than 8 feet foul down the left field line, it would roll into the woods and down the hill. And then the game would be suspended until you heard the words, "Found it!" Those woods were a glorious place. We played hide and seek, capture the flag. We built all kinds of tree forts. And they led down to the creek. Now, the creek flowed from behind Horsebrook Elementary School, which was on the other side of Grand River, under Grand River Highway, through the park, through my backyard, through the neighborhood, down to the pond. And then from the pond into the Grand River. My mother had some very simple rules for living in our neighborhood. And you could not go in or near the pond. You could not cross Grand River Highway, and you could not go in or near the river. Now, these are rules that we obeyed obediently because my mother had eyes in the back of her head. If you did something wrong, she knew. She knew immediately. As we grew older, we figured out she didn't have eyes in the back of her head. But she had a network of mothers and old women informants that would call our house at the drop of a hat if something looked suspicious. Amongst the informants was Mrs. Warren's. Mrs. Warren's lived kitty-corner from our house and across the street from the park. She was an ex-policewoman and the self-appointed block captain of the neighborhood watch in charge of boys' activities. On the side of the Warren's home was a small window. And from that window, Mrs. Warren's had a panoramic view of that park where we played every day. Her desk sat inside the window, and she sat there all the time We actually debated whether she was the reincarnation of the mother from Psycho inside those lace curtains. If you were loitering suspiciously in the park, Mrs. Warrens would call your mother. If you littered in the park, she would call your mother. If you were picking on girls or they were picking on you, she would call your mother. If you accidentally set fire to the park, Mrs. Warrens would call your mother. If you blew anything up in the park, she would call your mother. If you were jumping kids, now I have to explain this. When we were kids, Evel Knievel was our hero. Evel Knievel could take his motorcycle, ride it up the ramp, jump 32 buses stacked side by side. We had Schwinn Stingray. With the big chopper handlebars, banana seat, no sissy bar. We built a ramp on Edgebrook Drive into the park. Wesley Place teed into Edgebrook Drive and had a nice hill on it. So we would take our Schwinn Stingrays up the hill. And then we would have a guy stand on Edgebrook Drive and he would look for traffic and then he would say, "All clear." And then you would ride as fast as you could down Wesley Place, past Mrs. Warren's house, hit the ramp, freedom into the park. We didn't have any buses in our neighborhood. But we had an abundance of kids. So we would see how many kids we could jump. If you were jumping kids on your Stingray bike in the neighborhood, Mrs. Warrens would call your mother. If you were shooting bottle rockets at each other, she would call your mother. If you were toilet papering Mr. Novak's house, now, I have to explain this too. When I was 12 years old, my brother and I had not upheld the family tradition of being big enough hooligans, in my father's opinion. So he took us out and he trained us how to toilet paper trees. He got the toilet paper in your hand, a whole training session, how much of a tail, what angle to throw the toilet paper at. And then he taught us to tie doors shut. Now this is an activity you may not be familiar with, but you would go up to old man Novak's house, you would slowly open the squeaky screen door and you would tie the rope onto his door handle and then you would shut the screen door and you would wrap the rope around the screen door handle and then you would go out and toilet paper his yard and jump up and down and ring his doorbell and he would come to the door and he would be shouting inside and pulling and pulling and pulling. If you were toilet papering Mr. Novak's house and tied him in there so he couldn't get out, Mrs. Warrens would call your mother. She called our house a lot. Mrs. Warrens hated dogs, which is why I trained our Labrador Retriever Lady to go across the street each day and do her business in Mrs. Warren's yard. Each afternoon she would call and she'd say, "That dog's been in my yard again," and my brother or I would have to go pick it up. Mrs. Warren's never called Lady by her given name. It was always "That dog." Well, Lady was kind of a neighborhood dog. Bob and I were supposed to keep track of her, but it was a job that we were woefully bad at. Lady's favorite trick was to wander down our backyard to the creek, follow the creek down to the pond, roll in some dead fish, and then come home. And Bob or I would have, you know, wash her. And that, I have to tell you, that's a smell second only to skunk and hard to get rid of. One day, Mrs. Warrens was coming home. She was three blocks from the house when she spotted that dog getting into someone's trash. Well, being an ex-policewoman, she decided that she needed to apprehend that dog and bring the fugitive to justice. And she chased that dog through pricker bushes where she ripped her nice blouse, through a muddy backyard where she got mud on her white shoes and white pants. And, well, she finally caught the dog and dragged that dog back to her brand new Oldsmobile Delta 88. And she opened the door and put her in the back seat. Upon entering the car, Miss Warrens discovered that that dog had made a trip to the pond that day. And, well, on the way home, understandably so, that dog was a little nervous. And having just eaten garbage and rolled in dead fish, she threw up all over the plush velour. So you can imagine, by the time Mrs. Warrens got to our house, she was mad. She got to the house. She dragged that dog up to the porch. My mother answered the door. I stood at a safe distance. And she pointed her finger at my mother, which is something you never, ever, ever do. She pointed her finger at my mother. She said, "Kathy, your dog was three blocks away. Your dog was getting into the neighbor's trash. Your dog threw up in my brand new Delta 88. Your dog got mud all over my blah, blah, blah, blah, blah." And my mother stood there and she said, "I don't know what you're talking about." And before Mrs. Worth could get her next breath, about that time, my dog, Lady, came walking up from the back of the house, waddled through the living room to the front door to greet her twin sister. Well, whose dog is this? I don't know. And you could see the fear in her eyes. It was like she was reading the headline, "Ex-policewoman abducts neighborhood dog." She didn't call our house quite so much after that. I was sitting at the funeral with my parents, and they started to eulogize Mrs. Warrens, and well, they started to tell how she was one of the first police women in the city of Lansing and how she had been forced to retire her job when she had a son because you could not be a policewoman and have a child. And then several other people got up and said how she had volunteered for the Red Cross and Meals on Wheels and this charity and that charity. That woman was a saint. And I thought, no, no, she's going to heaven. She didn't die. She just got a bigger window.

That was storyteller and humorist Jeff Doyle performing That Dog. You can learn more about Jeff and his work at his website, mybluecape.com. Well, that's it. That's the show. 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We've had stories of perhaps little-known but important histories from Simon Brooks, Antonia Hosha, Jeff Doyle, and me, Ingrid Nixon, your host. 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
1: 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Time for the Bush Lines. There's a ride line looking to get a bag of chicken from Sedona down to Homer, 907-209-0179. Job line, Duffy's family and friends are looking for local musicians to play at the gathering on July 1st. Contact Christina at 907-435-7969. Bush lines and information lines can be heard weekdays at 9 a.m. and 1 and 7 p.m. and on weekends at 10 a.m. and 1 and 7 p.m. To add or remove anything, call 907-235-7721. Now for the weather. Here in Homer this afternoon, mostly sunny with a high near 63, west wind 5 to 10 miles per hour. Tonight, mostly cloudy with a low around 48. Southwest wind, 5 to 10 miles per hour, becoming southeast after midnight. Juneteenth, isolated showers after 4 p.m. Partly sunny with a high near 63. Southeast wind, around 5 miles per hour, becoming southwest in the morning. Friday night, partly cloudy with a low around 48. Southwest wind, around 5 miles an hour, becoming calm. Over in Seward, this afternoon, partly sunny with a high near 58. Northwest wind, 10 to 15 miles per hour. Tonight, isolated showers before 1 a.m., mostly cloudy with a low around 48. West wind, around 5 miles per hour. Juneteenth, scattered showers mainly after 1 p.m., mostly cloudy with a high near 59. West wind around 5 miles per hour. Friday night, scattered showers mainly before 10 p.m., mostly cloudy with a low around 47. Southwest wind around 5 miles per hour, becoming calm in the evening. In the Seldovia District, the next high tide is at 6:22 p.m., 18.3 feet. The low tide will be at 12:03 a.m., 2.2 feet. In the Seward District, the next high tide is at 5:16 p.m., 9.3 feet, and the low tide will be at 10:46 p.m., 2.4 feet. Now for the coastal waters forecast. Kachemak Bay, today variable wind less than 10 knots, becoming west 10 knots in the afternoon, seas 2 feet. Tonight, variable wind less than 10 knots, seas 2 feet. Friday, variable wind less than 10 knots, becoming southwest 10 knots in the afternoon, seas 2 feet. Cook Inlet, north of Calgon Island, today, variable wind less than 10 knots, becoming southwest 10 knots in the afternoon, seas 3 feet. Tonight, southwest wind 15 knots, diminishing to 10 knots after midnight, seas 3 feet. Friday, variable wind less than 10 knots, becoming southwest 15 knots in the afternoon, seas 3 feet. Cook Inlet, Calgon Island to Port Beatty, today, variable wind less than 10 knots, becoming southwest 10 knots in the afternoon, seas 3 feet. Tonight, southwest wind 15 knots, diminishing to 10 knots after midnight, seas 3 feet. Friday, southwest wind 10 knots, seas 2 feet. Shelikov Strait, today, southwest wind 15 knots, seas 3 feet. Tonight, southwest wind 15 knots, seas 3 feet. On Friday, southwest wind 15 knots, seas 3 feet. Barren Islands East, today, west wind 20 knots, seas 4 feet. Tonight, west wind 15 knots, seas 3 feet. Friday, west wind 15 knots, seas 3 feet. West of Barren Islands, including Kamishak Bay, today, west wind 20 knots, seas 5 feet. Tonight, west wind 15 knots, seas 4 feet. Friday, west wind 15 knots, seas 4 feet. Resurrection Bay, today, variable wind 10 knots, becoming south in the afternoon, seas 2 feet. Tonight, southwest wind 10 knots, becoming north after midnight, seas 2 feet. On Friday, variable wind 10 knots, becoming south in the afternoon, seas 2 feet. Cape Clear to Gore Point out to 15 nautical miles. Today, variable wind 10 knots, seas 3 feet. Tonight, variable wind 10 knots, seas 3 feet. On Friday, variable wind 10 knots, seas 3 feet.

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That was Spirit with I Got a Line on You and It Shall Be. We began with Jethro Tull, the band, not the man, Inside and Playing Time. 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

Greenslade. David Greenslade. That was Greenslade with Bedside Manners Are Extra and Pilgrim's Progress. We started off with Moody Blues, Candle of Life, and The Sun Is Still Shining. 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

That was Jeff Beck with Roy's Toy and Earthquake before that. And we started off with Frank Zappa, Shut Up and Play Your Guitar, followed by While You Were Out. 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

You're listening to Stanley Clark. That was Silly Putty and Journey to Love. We started off with Rainbow, Sensitive to Light, Rainbow Eyes. Now, the Bonzo Dog Doodah Band.

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2: My pink heart of the brain pie separates me from the incredibly fascinating story of your life and every day-to-day event in all its minute and tedious attention to detail. And was it a Thursday or a Wednesday or... Oh, no, it wasn't, so who cares anyway, because I do not so normal. If you're normal, I intend to be a freak for the rest of my life, and I shall baffle you with cabbages and rhinoceroses.

In September 1937, I bought my wife a new electric iron for 8 and sixpence. 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

Betty and I went to Bournemouth on Saturday. No one was drowned, so we went for a swim. Spent an hour cleaning oil off the seagulls. I don't think we'll be going again.

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calls to identify. But this dog roll report from my pen has just been written by another 20 telepaths.

Thank you, Dr. Strangelove. That was Hawkwind with Spirit of the Age and Damnation Alley. Before that was Bonzo Dog Band, My Pink Half of the Drainpipe, and Rockalizer Baby.

The time is 2:46, and you are listening to Emerson, Lake & Palmer, two tracks that begin side two of the Tarkus album.

That was Emerson, Lake and Palmer with Jeremy Bender and Bitches Crystal. We're going to finish off today's program with a couple from Chick Corea Friends. This is the One Step, Waltz and Waltz for Dave. Thanks for listening. Appreciate it. Keep listening. Peace.

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Taking a look at the weather forecast for tonight in Seward, there's isolated showers before 10 p.m. with a slight chance of showers after 1 a.m. and partly cloudy skies with a low around 48 degrees, west wind at around 5 miles per hour. And for tomorrow, Friday, scattered showers mainly after 1 p.m. with partly sunny skies at a high near 59 degrees with west wind at around 5 miles per hour. For Friday night, scattered showers mainly before 10 p.m., mostly cloudy skies and a low around 47. Southwest wind at around 5 miles per hour, becoming calm in the evening. Taking a look at the tides for the Seward District, the next high tide will be at 5:16 p.m. at 9.3 feet, with a low tide at 10:46 p.m. at 2.4 feet. That's for Resurrection Bay. And sunrise this morning in Seward was at 4:31 a.m. Sunset will be at 11:25 p.m. for 18 hours, 54 minutes of daylight. That's a gain of 3 seconds from yesterday. Sunrise tomorrow will be at 4:31 a.m.